0: to 180 diagnoses. When they revised it again in 1980, it went from 180 diagnoses to 226, and now it's up to 500 pages. But when it came out in the fourth revision in 1994, there were 365 diagnoses, and it's 886 pages long. That's a increase, my friend, in the number of mental diseases, mental illnesses, of 340% over a 42-year period. And now they're coming out with the Diagnostical Statistical Manual number 5. Now, number 5 is being unveiled at the meeting of the American Psychiatric Association in San Francisco, California. I find that a little ironic, but but I won't go there, that California is the place to unveil a book on what is normal and what is not normal. But that notwithstanding, there is a real debate over the latest edition of this. And my friend, the reason I am bringing you this information today is because you, as you listen to me, may have been diagnosed with a disorder out of this book. And quite frankly, most Christians are very unaware of the basis of these disorders. Now, they're coming out with a new book, and I'm not sure the reasons, probably to include more diagnoses to get more insurance help. But the former chairman of the task force for the previous revision, psychiatrist Alan Francis, says about this book, it has a huge impact on how lives are lived, how mental health dollars are spent, and on the public health of the country. And of course, it has a huge impact in court cases as well. Now, Dr. Francis wrote a book called Saving Normal, An Insider's Revolt Against Out-of-Control Psychiatric Diagnoses, the DSM-5, Big Pharma, and the Medicalization of Ordinary Life. Now, there's a title for a book, isn't it? But it's interesting to me to note that Dr. Francis was the chairman of the revision of the previous Diagnostical Statistical Manual, and now he is coming out in protest. And here's what he says, quote, "Psychiatric diagnosis has become, if anything, too important, not only in clinical decisions, but in schools, disability, and the courtroom. There is a tremendous amount at stake," and he's saying, regarding this new publication. And of course, you don't have to watch much court TV to realize that psychologists and psychiatrists are weighing in on the ability or the inability of different people to live normal or respond normally in different situations. And so because of this enormous impact, we need to understand its implications. In fact, psychiatrist Gary Greenberg of New London, Connecticut, he wrote a book entitled The Book of Woe, the DSM and the Unmasking or the Unmaking of Psychiatry. He says that these disorders are simply collections of symptoms that some experts agree constitute mental illnesses. But listen to this statement. There's not a single diagnosis in DSM that lives up to the standards of medical disease. If I, as a therapist, and I'm quoting Dr. Greenberg now, if I, as a therapist, tell you you have a mental disorder, it's not the same thing as my telling you that you have diabetes or cancer. Those can be confirmed through biochemical findings. There is not a single disorder in the DSM-5 or any DSM that does that. Now, that is a phenomenal statement by this author, but he's not the only one who believes it. Another who believes it is psychiatrist Michael Taylor of Ann Arbor, Michigan, who wrote the book Hippocrates Cried, The Decline of American Psychiatry. He said in his book, the reason so many of the syndromes don't work out when they do field trials is that they don't exist in biological reality. They only exist in the DSM, or the Diagnostical Statistical Manual. So I want you to understand that these are insiders. These are professionals in the field. I don't think that there's no mention of their Christianity or their religious beliefs, but it's very obvious that these are people who are starting to, through five different books that have come out in anticipation of the unveiling of this DSM-5. These are five different psychologists and psychiatrists who are protesting the whole notion of diagnosing people the way the Diagnostical Statistical Manual purports to bring a diagnosis forward. We are seeing the erosion, my friend, of psychiatry as we know it. It has already gone from what we used to call psychodynamics, that used talk therapy, to biological intervention almost exclusively. And yet there are people within the field who are protesting the scientific inaccuracy of the psychiatric industry at its core. And at its core is the DSM-5. Dr. Stuart Kirk, co-author of another book called Mad Science, Psychiatric Coercion, Diagnosis, and Drugs. Now, just think about the titles of these books that have been written. Saving Normal, An Insider's Revolt Against Out-of-Control Psychiatric Diagnosis by a Psychiatrist. Then there is the other book is called The Book of Woe, The DSM and the Unmaking of Psychiatry. And then we have another book called Mad Science, Psychiatric Coercion, Diagnosis, and Drugs. Then we have another book called Hippocrates Cried, The Decline of American Psychiatry. All of these written by psychiatrists and psychologists, all of them critical of the industry and the pseudoscience of psychiatry as we know it today. In fact, Dr. Stuart Kirk, co-author of Mad Science, Psychiatric Coercion, Diagnosis, and Drugs, who is a professor emeritus of social welfare at UCLA, has been tracking the Diagnostical Statistical Manual for decades. And here's what he says. The whole disease model that underlies the DSM has been an utter scientific failure. Now, that is a phenomenal statement, a bold statement, and even a courageous statement for a psychiatrist to make about his own industry, and especially the Bible that all psychiatrists refer to make their diagnosis. Let me read that again to you. The whole disease model that underlies the DSM has been an utter scientific failure. He goes on to say that there's not a single biological marker for any of the 300-plus disorders, 365 as we know it in the DSM-4. There's not a single biological marker for any of the disorders. What we do instead is descriptive. This describing is creating a disorder. Now, notice what he said. He said they're actually creating a disorder by the way they use the DSM. And he goes on to say, and pretending it's a medical illness rather than just human behavior. Here we have it, my friends, another example of psychiatry gone wild. Based on the assumption that they can tell you why you are the way you are, and the Bible says, remember this, the heart is deceitful above all things and desperately wicked. Who can know it? And yet they pretend to know it. And then they, in their wisdom of the world, describe what becomes a disease. And then Christians are locked into that title or that label because now they have a disorder as determined by these unsaved, misguided psychiatrists. Oh, my friend. Let's stay in the Bible, and let's use God's word as the best source of diagnoses, prognoses, prescription, healing, and cure. This is Jim Benny. Thank you for listening. Until next time, may God bless you real good.
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Greetings, friends. If you have a few seconds, less than 5 minutes, join me right now as we look into a Bible passage that may encourage you, challenge you, and prepare you for today's spiritual battle. Learn something new, let God speak, and then, by the grace of God, press on. Acts chapter 6, verse 8 says, "And Stephen, full of faith and power, did great wonders and signs among the people." The early church faced conflict over taking care of the widows, the Hebrew widows and the Greek widows. Now, the Grecians were being neglected, so the church leaders appointed men to run the program. Stephen was a man full of faith and the power of the Holy Spirit. He was chosen along with 6 others. God used Stephen so powerfully that the unsaved, envious Jews falsely accused, tried, and stoned him to death. He became the first Christian martyr. His death led to widespread persecution of Christians. Thousands, possibly millions of lives were lost in the work of spreading the gospel. Here we have a two-sided coin. It's a picture of how God works. Stephen was, on one side of the coin, full of faith and power. God fills with faith and power. God filled him. Stephen did wonders and signs among the people. That is, Stephen took advantage of God's filling, God's power, his provision. Stephen just decided to use God's provision to serve him. God, my friend, provides all you need to do his will, but you must get to work and do his bidding. How about you? Do you long to do wonders and signs, miracles for God? Well, think about this. You have at least one spiritual gift. Some believers maybe have more than one, multiple gifts. Maybe you have the gift of hospitality, or giving, or mercy, or prophecy, which would be preaching today, or exhortation, or a combination of these gifts. You, my friend, are a steward of God's provision. You're responsible to discover your gifts and put them into action for God. When a lost soul comes to Jesus, God opens his heart. The Holy Spirit draws him to Christ, but does not force him to believe. The sinner must do his part. He must say yes to Jesus. By the same token, you must decide. Yes, you must determine to use God's provision in your life to accomplish his will. Are you today, my friend, making excuses for your lack of victory or lack of fruit in your life? Ask God to give you the courage of Stephen. He preached a convicting message to his accusers that resulted in his death. He simply decided to use the faith and power that God provided. It is a wonderful, blessed fact that God provides what the child of God needs to do his will. But it is your choice to decide to take advantage of that provision. You decide to obey, and God will help you by his grace to do wonders and signs among the people. Thanks, my friend, for listening. 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
1: Your Faith Music Radio weather forecast for Evansville and the surrounding tri-state area. Tonight, partly cloudy, a low 72. Increasing clouds tomorrow on Tuesday with a chance of showers and thunderstorms toward the evening. Some strong storms could be possible with a high 85. Some strong storms possible Tuesday night with a low 64. Cloudy as we head into Wednesday. Chance of showers with a high of 70 degrees. Once again, for tonight, partly cloudy with a low near 72.

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1: Your Faith Music Radio weather forecast for Evansville and the surrounding tri-state area. Tonight, partly cloudy, a low 72. Increasing clouds tomorrow on Tuesday with a chance of showers and thunderstorms toward the evening. Some strong storms could be possible with a high 85. Some strong storms possible Tuesday night with a low 64. Cloudy as we head into Wednesday. Chance of showers with a high of 70 degrees. Once again, for tonight, partly cloudy with a low near 72.

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God bless.

number 342. Deuteronomy 22, verses 6 and 7. If a bird's nest chance to be before thee in the way or in any tree or on the ground, whether they be young ones or eggs, and the dam, that's the mother of the birds, sitting upon the young or upon the eggs, thou shalt not take the dam with the young, but thou shalt in any wise let the dam, that's the mama bird, thou shalt let the dam go and take the young to thee, that it may be well with thee and that thou mayest prolong thy days. I definitely don't pretend to know all of what these verses teach or why, but it seems as if the Lord is concerned with conservation type issues and promises to reward us accordingly. So if we come across a bird's nest, we can't take both the mama bird and the chicks or the eggs. And God promises a longer life if we'll obey this passage. This is from the same God who says that he notices every sparrow's death. Something to think about.

tear-filled eyes and trembling hands, she took down her long dark hair from an alabaster vessel. Precious ointment filled her hands, and as she wept,

My name is Cheryl Schaefer, and my favorite verse is Isaiah 26:3. Thou wilt keep him in perfect peace, whose mind is stayed on thee, because he trusteth in thee. And I find that it's easier to stay true to that verse by listening to Faith Music Radio every day.

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1: Your Faith Music Radio weather forecast for Evansville and the surrounding tri-state area. Tonight, partly cloudy, a low 72. Increasing clouds tomorrow on Tuesday with a chance of showers and thunderstorms toward the evening. Some strong storms could be possible with a high 85. Some strong storms possible Tuesday night with a low 64. Cloudy as we head into Wednesday. Chance of showers with a high of 70 degrees. Once again, for tonight, partly cloudy with a low near 72.

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1: Your Faith Music Radio weather forecast for Evansville and the surrounding tri-state area. Tonight, partly cloudy, a low 72. Increasing clouds tomorrow on Tuesday with a chance of showers and thunderstorms toward the evening. Some strong storms could be possible with a high 85. Some strong storms possible Tuesday night with a low 64. Cloudy as we head into Wednesday. Chance of showers with a high of 70 degrees. Once again, for tonight, partly cloudy with a low near 72.

20% of the world's population lives in China. Most of them have never one time heard the gospel. It has been 51 years since there's been a missionary in China, which means that an entire generation has lived and died never having a gospel witness. In 1994, the Almanac stated that China has a population of approximately 2 billion people. If we could have a miracle ministry in China, they could have 3,000 people saved and baptized every week and could freeze the population where it currently is, it would take 12,820 years just to win China to Christ. Truly, the harvest is plenteous. Our burden and our goal as the Wings as Eagles ministry is to help with this recording to send missionaries to China to learn the language and preach the gospel to those who

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0: here's today's word of encouragement from Mrs. Vicki Mutchler.
1: Today we're going to talk about another mother. In Ruth 1:20, the Bible says, "Call me not Naomi, call me Mara." Today we're going to talk about guarding against bitterness. You know, Naomi allowed her pain to shape her identity. Life's hardships can turn a heart bitter if not surrendered to God. Have I allowed hurt to grow into bitterness? Well, you know what? My encouragement is God can restore what bitterness has tried to take. Bitterness destroys the container it is in. Surrender one hurt to God today and refuse to let it define you. We might say as mothers, "Lord, heal my heart and keep me from bitterness. Remove the roots so that it does not return." Of course, we all have heard, if mama ain't happy, ain't no one happy. Our mothers and mothers as ourselves, we set the mood for our home. We are the thermostat. We make life pleasurable. You know, the Bible uses the word pleasant many times. And pleasantness to me is a refined kindness. So let's not let bitterness take over our hearts as we lead in our homes as mothers.
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1: Your Faith Music Radio weather forecast for Evansville and the surrounding tri-state area. Today, clouds in the increase, bringing a chance of showers and thunderstorms toward the evening. Some strong storms could be possible with a high of 85. Showers and thunderstorms continue tonight. Some strong storms possible, low 64. Cloudy tomorrow on Wednesday with a slight chance of showers, high 70. Wednesday night, mostly cloudy with a low near 60. And then Thursday, mostly cloudy skies, a very slight chance of an isolated shower or storm with a high of 72. Once again, for today, increasing cloudiness, a chance of showers and storms toward the evening, some strong storms possible, high of 85.

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1: Hey, my friend, if you're truly born again today, Jesus lives in you. The Spirit of God lives in your body, which is His temple. He's there, and He wants to speak to you, and He wants you to acknowledge Him, and He wants you to know Him and love with Him and walk with Him and practice His presence. I want to ask you today, have you paid any attention to the one that lives inside of you this past week?
0: The Bible says that through Christ, we have victory. Through our relationship with God, He has made us more than conquerors. If He is for us, who can be against us? But if this is true, then why do we doubt and struggle? In our series today, we will learn about God's powerful sovereignty and how we can overcome the adversities of life. Welcome to Daily in the Word. This program features the teaching and preaching of Dr. Paul Chappell, pastor of Lancaster Baptist Church and president of West Coast Baptist College in Lancaster, California. In our series, The Winning Side, we will discover how our acceptance in Christ allows us to live in confidence that we're on the winning side. And now, here's Pastor Paul Chappell with part two of a message called Victory Through Death to Self.
1: There are just some places, if you don't want to live in sin, you need to stay away from. There's power over sin to someone that is dead to sin and alive to Jesus Christ. And then notice, secondly, there's power for service too. Power for serving the Lord. Romans 6:12. Let not sin therefore reign in your mortal body, that ye should obey it in the lust thereof. Neither yield ye your members as instruments of unrighteousness unto sin, but yield yourselves unto God, as those that are alive from the dead, and your members as instruments of righteousness unto God. God says, listen, every day I want you to reckon yourself dead to sin and alive to Christ. Every day I want you to yield your members, not to unrighteousness. I don't want your mouth given to gossip. I don't want your tongue touching drugs. I don't want your hands doing things they should not do. He says, I want you to learn how to yield your members unto righteousness. Use your hands to pass out a gospel tract. Use your mouth to praise your wife. Use your mouth to encourage your children. Use your feet to go to right places. And I want you to know that in Christ and through the power of Christ, we have a new power over sin, and we have power to serve, not because we make a list of 50 things and we're going to really keep it and keep it. No, but because every morning we reckon ourselves dead to that which is sinful and wrong and alive to the Lord Jesus Christ in us. There's a brand new position for the Christian. I am crucified with Christ. There's a brand new power for the Christian. Nevertheless, I live, yet not I, but Christ liveth in me. And then notice finally this morning, there's a brand new principle that all of us need to remember, a brand new principle that we must daily apply. And it's very simple, and I want you to see it as we read the rest of this verse. I am crucified with Christ, nevertheless I live, yet not I, but Christ liveth in me. And the life which I now live in the flesh, I live, someone ought to say, how? I live by the faith of the Son of God, who loved me and gave himself for me. Paul said, now the life that I'm currently living in the flesh, I live by faith in the Son of God, by the faith of the Son of God. Fully persuaded that he could not live the Christian life on his own, he now asked the Lord Jesus to live it through him by faith. Someone says, right, Pastor, this is a great principle. Jesus is in me, and he's going to live through me. How's that happen? It happens by faith. The same way you got saved is the same way you're to live. By faith. By the way, the Bible is very clear about that the Christian life is a life of faith. In fact, Jesus said, I am the vine, ye are the branches. He that abideth in me and I in him, the same bringeth forth much fruit. For without me, ye can do what? Nothing. Without Jesus working through you, as with the vine and the branches, as the sap that flows through, you can do nothing with eternal value. Spurgeon once said it this way, when your own emptiness is painfully forced upon your consciousness, chide yourself that you ever dreamed of being full except in the Lord. Some people who are alive to selfie, some people who live the selfie life, somehow have gotten to think that they can handle this matter of living without God. And yet, trials come and challenges come into our life and we suddenly realize, Lord, without you, I can't make it another day. And this is the principle that we must live by faith. Notice, first of all, by a practiced faith. For we walk by faith, not by sight. Notice, if you would, in your notes, Galatians 3:2. This only would I learn of you. Received ye the Spirit by the works of the law or by the hearing of faith? Are ye so foolish? Having begun in the Spirit, are ye now made perfect by the flesh? Now pause to ponder this for a moment. How many of you would agree that when you were saved, you began in the Spirit? The Holy Spirit convicted your heart. Someone showed you from the Bible that you were a sinner and that sinners spend eternity without Jesus in hell. And you turned to Jesus as your Savior. And you might say, well, the soul winner was very persuasive and the choir was very wonderful. But how many of you recognize that when you got saved, if you were feeling in your heart that sense of turning to Christ, that was the Holy Spirit that began the whole process? If you are with me on that, say amen. It was God's Spirit. You began in the Spirit. Listen to what Paul says. How can you that began in the Spirit be so foolish? Be so silly? How can we be so wrong to think that something begun in the Spirit can continue on in the flesh? If I keep this list of rules and this list of rules and if I really, really try, then by myself I can attain spirituality. And Paul the Apostle is saying, oh, foolish Galatians, if it began in the Spirit, it must continue by the Holy Spirit of God. And by faith you must follow the Lord Jesus Christ. If your life will be positioned properly, you must allow Christ to guide you and lead you through every step of the way. Sometimes people say, well, I've made this decision. Now I've got this counselor and I've got this guide, and yet there is not the essence, there is not the evidence of the Holy Spirit in the guiding process. It's not Jesus Christ. It's the flesh. It's a goal of the world. It's a goal of the world, the flesh or the devil. But Jesus will lead you on to greater fruit that is remaining in the power of his Holy Spirit. There's a man that was recently licensed to fly a private plane, and he got up into the air on a very cloudy day, and he'd had some training in using the instruments, but he'd never had to land strictly with instrumentation before. This was his first time, and now he's coming down through the clouds, and the clouds had descended nearly to the level of the airport, and he was beginning to have a panic attack right in the cockpit of the plane. And in fact, those at the tower began to sense this man's going to end up in catastrophe if we don't help him somehow. And he was giving these shaky comments, I don't know if I can do this. And finally, the man in the tower, sensing the problem, the control tower radioed to the man in the airplane, and they said, listen, you just obey our instructions and we'll take care of the obstructions. If you'll do exactly what we tell you to do, we'll get you out of this fog and we'll get you down on the ground. Now, my friend, we can have a selfie way or we can let the Lord guide the way. But every single time we follow the Lord, he's going to lead us if we follow him by faith. It must be a practice faith. And by the way, it must be a personal faith. That faith is developed by the word of God. Faith cometh by hearing, and hearing by the word. Sometimes that faith is developed by the trials we experience in life. The Bible says in 1 Peter 4:12, beloved, think it not strange concerning the fiery trial, which is to try you as though some strange thing has happened unto you. My friend, a genuine faith will be tested. And sometimes people that are so selfie-centered, sometimes people that are so self-orientated, those that, like the singer of old, are going to have it all and have it their way, they have a difficult time learning what it means to, by faith, trust in Christ until a trial comes into their life. Something now they can't handle. I don't know what to do with this family member in prison. I don't know what to do with this medical difficulty. And finally, they'll say, Lord, I need to die to myself because I now see I'm not enough. Lord, I ask you to work through me and show me the way out of this mess. Get me down without a crash, Lord, because I can't do it. Now, you can learn through the word today, or you can keep your selfie way going until you'll finally realize without Jesus Christ, you never reach your haven safely. And so we see in the word of God that he says, I have a new position for you. I am crucified. I have a new power for you. Nevertheless, I live. But there's a principle that you must employ by the faith of the Son of God. How's Jesus going to live through you tomorrow at work? How are people that work with you going to see Jesus in you as you by faith say, Lord, good morning. I want to reckon myself today dead to sin. I want to identify with my position as being dead to sin and alive to Christ. Lord, I'm crucified with you, but I ask you to live through me today. And I believe as that principle is applied by faith, all of a sudden a wife says, who is this man? He's a new man. A husband says, who is this lady? She's a new lady. Teenagers have a difference in their life when instead of putting their agenda and their sports and their demands and their desires on the forefront, they put themselves last and Jesus first, and others see the difference in their life. Tozer said this, and I close. If I see aright, the cross of popular evangelicalism is not the cross of the New Testament. It is rather a new bright ornament upon the bosom of self-assured and carnal Christianity. The old cross slew men. The new cross entertains them. The old cross condemned. The new cross amuses. This last phrase, I believe, is partly left off in your notes. The old cross destroyed the flesh. The new cross encourages it. The old cross destroyed the flesh. The new cross encourages it. How many of you, when you were younger, maybe even in recent years, you've heard the term, the altar call? How many of you heard that term, the altar call? You don't hear it much in churches today. Sometimes we say, if you'd like to come to the altar and pray. Why do we say that? You see, we have the altar call because the term altar call implies, Lord, I bring myself to you as a living sacrifice. And Lord, I come to you today because I want to be dead to my selfie, dead to my ambition, and alive to you. The altar is the place of sacrifice. It's the place where self dies. It's the place where spiritual life begins. It's the place where we recognize. It's the place where we give accounting for our new position. We find our new power. And we get up from the altar, and with a new principle of faith, we go out to live a new week for Jesus Christ. I am crucified with Christ. That's my position. Nevertheless, I live. That's the power that I have because it's Christ who lives in me. And the life that I now live in the flesh, I live by the faith of the Son of God. I want to encourage those of you that want to live on the winning side to get up every morning this week, every single morning, and say, good morning, Lord. Today I want to put on my identity. Today I want to recognize I'm crucified with you. I have victory over sin and victory over discouragement. I have victory through you. And yet, Lord, I ask you now to live through me and by faith, Lord, everything I say and every response I have at work and every way I treat the children, Lord, I want to do it only with you working through me because I want you to be glorified. And I don't want to go back to that losing side where I thought I was alive. I want you to live through me. I challenge you this morning, every day for the next 7 days, to start out before you brush your teeth, before you put on your shirt, to say, Lord, I want to put you on today. Galatians 2:20, crucified with Christ, but alive through Jesus Christ.
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1: Your Faith Music Radio weather forecast for Evansville and the surrounding tri-state area. Today, clouds in the increase, bringing a chance of showers and thunderstorms toward the evening. Some strong storms could be possible with a high of 85. Showers and thunderstorms continue tonight. Some strong storms possible, low 64. Cloudy tomorrow and Wednesday with a slight chance of showers, high 70. Wednesday night, mostly cloudy with a low near 60. And then Thursday, mostly cloudy skies, a very slight chance of an isolated shower or storm with a high of 72. Once again, for today, increasing cloudiness, a chance of showers and storms toward the evening, some strong storms possible, high of 85.

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2: Praise the Lord for another week of His goodness and mercy. What seems to be the theme of our world today? Fear, uncertainty, anxiety, restlessness. Yes, no doubt these feelings are real. Yes, no doubt we are living in strange and trying times. But my dear friend, as Christians, we have a different outlook because we have a different solution. Let me remind you of some of the last words of Moses as he charged Joshua as they were about to enter the promised land. Deuteronomy chapter 31, verse 7 and 8. And Moses called unto Joshua and said unto him in the sight of all Israel, "Be strong and of a good courage, for thou must go with this people to the land which the Lord hath sworn unto their fathers to give them, and thou shalt cause them to inherit it. And the Lord, he it is that doth go before thee. He will be with thee. He will not fail thee, neither forsake thee. Fear not, neither be dismayed." I echo these same words to us today. Yes, there are a lot of unknowns. Yes, there are things that can make you fearful. Yes, there are things that can get you down. But always remember, dear listener, the Lord, he it is that doth go before thee. He will not fail thee, neither forsake thee. The same God that helped Joshua and Israel conquer Canaan is the same God that's for us today. For we as Christians, remember this. Things aren't falling apart. Things are falling in place. God is where he's always been, and that's on his throne in heaven. So in a world of fear, have faith. And know that you can never go wrong by putting all your hope, all your trust, and all your future in the hands of Almighty God. If you're looking for an old-fashioned King James Bible preaching, soul-winning, independent Baptist church, then look no further. White River is a church for you. 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Now, let's take a few moments and look into the Word of God. This week, we've been in Hebrews chapter 7. We've been talking about Jesus Christ, our great high priest. We've seen how that he's after the order of Melchizedek. We've seen that how that the old system there in the Old Testament was just a temporary, put there temporarily until Jesus Christ came. Today, we're going to finish this out today. I'm going to read to you verses 26 through 28. The Bible says, "For such an high priest became us, who is holy, harmless, undefiled, separate from sinners, and made higher than the heavens, who needeth not daily as those high priests to offer up sacrifice, first for his own sins, and then for the people's. For this he did once when he offered up himself. For the law maketh men high priests which have infirmity, but the word of oath, which was since the law, maketh the Son, who is consecrated forevermore." You know, Jesus, he was the perfect high priest. Why was that? Because he had a perfect life. I love how it describes him there in those verses, that he's holy. The word holy means to separate to God and be separated from sinners. You know, it does us all good to remember that, you know what, we serve a holy God. We read about him in a holy book, and he indwells us through his Holy Spirit. Let's never forget that God's holy and Jesus was holy. Not only is Jesus holy, but he's harmless, blameless. That word means no evil in him, free from sin and guile. He was undefiled. He was unstained from sin or defilement. He's separate from sinners, never yield to sin, even when he was tempted. Hey, he is made higher than the heavens. He alone was raised from the dead, never to die again. He alone is exalted on the right hand of God the Father. Jesus Christ had, as our great high priest, a perfect life. Because of that, he provided a perfect sacrifice. You know what the need was? The need was for sin to be paid for. And when he paid that sacrifice, he didn't pay it for his own sin because he didn't have any. You know what the sacrifice was? It was himself, as he gave himself on that cross. And the finality of it was that it was once for all. That's why you only have to be saved one time. Jesus only died once on that cross. And when he died, it was good enough for everyone. And then he had a perfect appointment. It is by God's oath, not by the law. The appointment is forever.
3: It's without weakness. So all these points sum up the fact of Jesus Christ, the great high priest, because why? He had perfect power. He had a perfect life. He provided a perfect sacrifice, and he had a perfect appointment. And I pray that this week, as we've done this Bible study on Jesus, our great high priest, it's caused you to want to love him a little bit more. It's caused you to want to spend a little bit more time with him. I hope you appreciate what he did and what he went through and what he is still doing as he's seated at the right hand of the Father as our great high priest. This, of course, is the Friday edition of the White River Broadcast. As I do every Friday, I would like to remind you, exhort you, to make sure you're in the house of God on Sunday. There's no more important place for a Christian to be on Sunday than in his place in the house of God. Well, thanks for listening to the White River Broadcast, flowing to you from the White River Baptist Church of Princeton, Indiana.
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1: Your Faith Music Radio weather forecast for Evansville and the surrounding tri-state area. Today, clouds in the increase, bringing a chance of showers and thunderstorms toward the evening. Some strong storms could be possible with a high of 85. Showers and thunderstorms continue tonight. Some strong storms possible, low 64. Cloudy tomorrow and Wednesday with a slight chance of showers, high 70. Wednesday night, mostly cloudy with a low near 60. And then Thursday, mostly cloudy skies, a very slight chance of an isolated shower or storm with a high of 72. Once again, for today, increasing cloudiness, a chance of showers and storms toward the evening, some strong storms possible, high of 85.

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1: Your Faith Music Radio weather forecast for Evansville and the surrounding tri-state area. Today, clouds in the increase, bringing a chance of showers and thunderstorms toward the evening. Some strong storms could be possible with a high of 85. Showers and thunderstorms continue tonight. Some strong storms possible, low 64. Cloudy tomorrow and Wednesday with a slight chance of showers, high 70. Wednesday night, mostly cloudy with a low near 60. And then Thursday, mostly cloudy skies, a very slight chance of an isolated shower or storm with a high of 72. Once again, for today, increasing cloudiness, a chance of showers and storms toward the evening, some strong storms possible, high of 85.

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1: Your Faith Music Radio weather forecast for Evansville and the surrounding tri-state area. Today, clouds in the increase, bringing a chance of showers and thunderstorms toward the evening. Some strong storms could be possible with a high of 85. Showers and thunderstorms continue tonight. Some strong storms possible.

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1: American Family News, I'm Robert Thornton. President Donald Trump said he is holding off on a military strike on Iran planned for tomorrow because serious negotiations are underway. Trump's announcement in a social media post today came as he had threatened the clock was ticking for Iran to strike a deal or fighting would renew after a fragile ceasefire. The president also said he instructed the U.S. military to be prepared to go forward with a full large-scale assault of Iran on a moment's notice. A judge issued a key ruling today ahead of the trial of Luigi Mangione, the suspect charged with killing UnitedHealthcare CEO Brian Thompson last year. Fox's Eric Shawn reports.
2: The key piece of evidence, the alleged murder weapon, will be allowed in. But the judge threw out other evidence against Luigi Mangione. New York State Judge Gregory Carroll ruled that Altoona, Pennsylvania police illegally searched Mangione's backpack when he was arrested. Because they had not received a search warrant, Mangione was nabbed as he was sitting at the McDonald's, and police officer Christy Wasser looked through his backpack. She then took that backpack to the police station. Judge Carroll ruled the search at McDonald's was not legal, and what was found there will not be allowed at the trial. He's excluding the gun magazine with bullets, cell phone, passport, wallet, and a computer chip.
1: With the holiday weekend on the horizon, drivers are to face the highest Memorial Day gas prices in 4 years, according to AAA. Today's national average is about $4.51. Diesel currently sits at $5.63 a gallon. AFR host Jenna Ellis says as the midterms approach, the primary cycle has basically been a GOP Hunger Games, with President Trump targeting for retribution members he considers his personal and political enemies. Incumbent Louisiana Senator Bill Cassidy was defeated in a primary. Some say Texas Senator John Cornyn and Representative Thomas Massie of Kentucky are next. Aaron McIntyre of Blaze Media made these comments on AFR.
3: You see him attacking someone like Thomas Massie while giving passes to, as you say, people like Lindsey Graham or Maria Salazar in Florida is pushing for amnesty along with 10 other Republicans. But we're not hearing anything about those Republicans. They're not paying the price for openly trying to draft amnesty legislation. It's guys like Thomas Massie.
1: He said he believes Massie has an inconsistent voting record.
3: I at one point apologized on Twitter for defending him because he just kept turning down bills that were important, like the big, beautiful bill to get border security. He got so angry, he actually showed up in my mentions on Twitter.
1: An education watchdog is applauding NYU for its quick response to someone raising the swastika flag. AFN's Chris Woodward has more.
4: The incident occurred on Wednesday, May 13th, during NYU's graduation week. The flag was raised on a flagpole atop a building that overlooks a park where a graduation ceremony was going to take place. Dr. Zachary Marshall of Campus Reform went to NYU. He said it was a very visible statement for the intended audience.
5: While the flag itself is despicable and hard to stomach, as a Jewish American, I have to give credit to NYU for responding appropriately and swiftly. They got it down in 15 minutes and are investigating it.
4: Marshall said this represents a big step in the right direction from where NYU was just a few years ago with anti-Semitic protests.
5: So I think this, we have to, you know, see the silver lining in all this, in that this is something I don't think they would have done as well 2 years ago. The ugly truth about anti-Semitism is that it is eternal. It is never going to be fully eradicated anywhere. So we have to look at how it's squashed and combated for a sense of hope.
4: Marshall cautioned people against automatically assuming it was someone in the NYU community. New York City is a very densely populated city, and Marshall said anyone with a will to do this heinous act could have found a way on top of that building. I'm Chris Woodward.
1: On Wall Street, stocks were mostly down today. The Dow was up 160, the S&P dropped 5, and the Nasdaq shed 134. West Texas Intermediate crude was about $105 a barrel. See more news at AFN.net.
6: Your Faith Music Radio weather forecast for Evansville and the surrounding tri-state area. Today, clouds in the increase, bringing a chance of showers and thunderstorms toward the evening. Some strong storms could be possible with a high of 85. Showers and thunderstorms continue tonight. Some strong storms possible, low 64. Cloudy tomorrow on Wednesday with a slight chance of showers, high 70. Wednesday night, mostly cloudy with a low near 60. And then Thursday, mostly cloudy skies, a very slight chance of an isolated shower or storm with a high of 72. Once again, for today, increasing cloudiness, a chance of showers and storms toward the evening, some strong storms possible, high of 85.

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I have seen servants upon horses, and princes walking as servants upon the earth. Ecclesiastes 10, verse 7. Upstarts frequently usurp the highest places, while the truly great pine away in obscurity. This is a riddle in Providence whose solution will one day gladden the hearts of the upright. But it is a common fact that none of us should murmur if it should fall to our own lot. When our Lord was on earth, He walked the footpath of weariness and the service as the servant of servants. The world is upside down, therefore the first are last, and the last first. When the wheel turns, those who are lowest rise and the highest sink. Have patience. Eternity will right the wrongs of time. Grace must reign as a prince and make the members of the body instruments of righteousness. The Holy Spirit loves order, and He therefore sets our powers and faculties in due rank and place, giving the highest room to those spiritual faculties which link us to the great King. Let us not disturb the divine arrangement, but ask for grace that we may keep our bodies under subjection. We were not recreated to allow our passions to rule over us, but that we as kings may reign in Christ Jesus over the kingdoms of our spirit, soul, and body to the glory of God the Father.

Join us each day at this time for Morning by Morning, daily devotionals by Charles Spurgeon, read by Brother Ed Russ.

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1: American Family News, I'm Steve Pugh. San Diego Police Chief Scott Wall giving the latest on the suspects in the shooting at an Islamic center in San Diego. One of the suspect's mother alerted law enforcement that her child skipped school and displayed concerning behavior that pointed authorities toward the incident.
2: She began to share information that several of her weapons were missing. Her vehicle was missing, in addition to her son.
1: The shooters claimed the lives of three people on site, including a security guard. It's primary day, and things promise to be complicated in Alabama.
3: Alabama holds primaries today. For voters in four of Alabama's seven congressional districts, voting will be open, but results will be immediately canceled due to the U.S. Supreme Court recently ruling Alabama can throw out its current congressional district map in favor of an old one. The districts will have another primary in August. In the meantime, voters are picking party nominees for U.S. Senate and for governor. Republican Senator Tommy Tuberville is leaving his seat to run for governor, an office being vacated by term-limited Republican Kay Ivey. Eben Brown, Fox News.
1: Voters in Georgia head to the polls today amidst a crowded GOP gubernatorial primary. Businessman Rick Jackson, who is running for governor as a Republican, responded to claims he was trying to buy the election after pouring millions of dollars into his own campaign.
4: I can assure you, you can't buy an election. You got to earn it from that standpoint. If I don't have a message that resonates with people, there's not enough money in the world to do that.
1: The District of Columbia's U.S. attorney says she will begin charging parents whose kids take part in the so-called teen takeovers, but she wants more local help. Gurnall Scott reports.
5: D.C. U.S. Attorney Jeanine Pirro said if she can prove it, parents who contribute to the delinquency of minors by knowing they're part of violent mobs could get jail time. There can also be fines for curfew violations. Pirro said Monday she'd like the D.C. Council to give other leaders power to invoke stronger curfews.
6: Where the mayor and the chief have the ability to get the police and get the teens out of areas so we can enjoy the quality of life that we are entitled to.
5: There is a curfew now that lasts as long as 11 p.m. to 6 a.m., but the council has not voted to let individual leaders adjust it. Gurnall Scott, Fox News.
1: The on-again, off-again bombing campaign that is supposed to bring the Iran war to a swift end is off again after Arab leaders in the region asked Trump to go back to the negotiating table. Steve Jordahl has more.
7: In a Truth Social post yesterday afternoon, President Trump said the leaders of Qatar, Saudi Arabia, and the UAE asked him to cancel the resumption of a bombing campaign scheduled for today and head back to the negotiating table. Military analyst Colonel Robert McGinnis says Iran will again offer concessions surrounding the Strait of Hormuz and limiting their nuclear program.
8: I think there'll be enough on the plate that will cause us to probably not go in and destroy utterly their electrical grid and all their bridges.
7: He says a bombing campaign alone cannot bring the Iranian leadership to their knees.
8: If you cut off the electricity and you drop all the bridges, you're certainly going to make life miserable, but the people that will be miserable won't be the people in charge.
7: In his Truth Social post, President Trump once again reiterated that, quote, this deal will include, importantly, no nuclear weapons for Iran. McGinnis says that's unlikely to happen.
8: I don't think that they're going to up and give away the idea that they'll never seek nuclear capabilities.
7: But he says in the end, that's really the only promise that matters.
8: How Trump's going to convince the world that Iran will not have a nuclear weapon, it's going to be tough. And Trump has to figure out how to do that in order to not only calm the energy markets, but to prepare the American people for an election that he hopes will be in the Republicans' favor.
7: I'm Steve Jordahl.
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9: Your Faith Music Radio weather forecast for Evansville and the surrounding tri-state area. Today, clouds in the increase, bringing a chance of showers and thunderstorms toward the evening. Some strong storms could be possible with a high of 85. Showers and thunderstorms continue tonight. Some strong storms possible, low 64. Cloudy tomorrow on Wednesday with a slight chance of showers, high 70. Wednesday night, mostly cloudy with a low near 60. And then Thursday, mostly cloudy skies, a very slight chance of an isolated shower or storm with a high of 72. Once again, for today, increasing cloudiness, a chance of showers and storms toward the evening, some strong storms possible, high of 85.
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11: Jesus said in John 14, verse 12, "Verily, verily, I say unto you, he that believeth on me, the works that I do shall he do also, and greater works than these shall he do, because I go unto my Father." What a powerful passage this is, and what we can learn from it. Because for too long, the church and individual believers have been content, if you please, with the status quo. Not only are we happy at our present level of fruitlessness, we are convinced that this is as good as it gets. And because we are convinced of our rightness, we must find ways to deal with any opposing thought. And so we find ways to deflect, to defeat any beliefs to the contrary. Because we have built walls which allow no expansion, compared to foundations which promote greater heights, we lose the blessings of growth in the knowledge of Christ and resist any challenges to our entrenched unbelief. Any belief which includes an experience that we have not shared is seen as an indictment of our own lack of faith and must therefore be rejected. And anyone who espouses a belief contrary to our own is seen as the enemy and often maligned as a liberal, a neo-evangelical, or just plain misguided. At the first hint of such heresy, we circle the wagons and bring in our best marksmen to eliminate the approaching threat. Mercilessly, we think righteously, we mow them down in the name of the Lord, thinking we do God service. Of course, rather than seeing this as a mistake, we see it as a great blessing instead. We think we have gained much, when in fact it is horrific losses we've incurred. While there is safety to a degree in such a militant entrenchment, and certainly, let's understand, we must stand on clear biblical truth and teach our youth the same, there is a great danger in intractability on matters of the non-biblical. The biblical requires obedience. The unbiblical calls for opposition, but the non-biblical demands openness. Distinguishing between the three is a great challenge, however. In part because it's easier to relegate any rejected teachings to the fiery denunciation of the unbiblical than it is to consider the possibility that the saccharine dainties we have ingested may in fact be of lesser value than the broccoli and spinach we have so cavalierly discarded. Rather than considering the value of the testimonies of more fruitful brethren, we condescend to them as ignorant and patronize them as immature. Rather than considering biblical passages which challenge the status quo, we dispensationalize them as meant for any age but our own and any people but us. Rather than giving ear to proponents of a deeper walk with God, we throw out the baby of fresh truth with the bathwater of extremist beliefs. Rather than a prayerful consideration of their godliness, we attack their motives, their character, their hermeneutics, or their system of theology. The deeper life, as a term, has itself fallen into disrepute by misrepresentation of influential leaders. For example, I recall hearing a nationally known pastor one time rail against worship and the deeper life as contrary to the higher goal of the measurably productive life, which after all is superior. He alluded to a group of soldiers gathered around a gun to admire its beauty, study its design, and memorize its nomenclature instead of picking it up and taking it into battle. "Let's gather around the gun," he mocked. "Let's worship the gun. Let's study the gun." "No," he screamed. "We need to use the gun. That's what it's made for." Well, of course, overlooked by such logic are other attributes of the Bible. While it's true that it is a weapon, it's called a sword, it is also referred to as bread and light, both of which are needed before going into battle. Of course, extremism can be found on either side of the argument. One can go to extremes in worship or go to extremes in work. And extremism is a label which is hard to shake. The soul-winning extremist who argues that winning souls is the sole purpose of our existence rails against the Keswick teaching on worship. The Keswick may criticize the soul winner because he believes his way is best, though in my experience it seems that the criticism seems to originate with the soul winner more than the Keswick, perhaps because the Keswick views worship as a means to soul winning, while the soul winner views worship as a distraction and hindrance to his goal of winning souls. Is it axiomatic that because one viewpoint contains truth, the other must be untrue? Are we so insecure that the first hint of fresh truth must be targeted for destruction? Is there no new truth for us to learn? If not, why is the reader of Scripture admonished to grow in the knowledge of Jesus Christ? Is not this directed to the believing reader? And is it not a directive for each and every time he reads? And does that not assume that there is a perpetual, never-ending need for each of us to learn more? What is gained by setting up a straw man of unbiblical teaching? What is the benefit of a wall builder's ignorance? After all, cannot the walls built to keep out error also keep out truth? In our fortress mentality, have we lost the vision of being victorious over the enemy? How can we storm the gates of hell when we are preoccupied with defending our own gates? Have our attempts to preserve present truth prevented us from seeking new, fresh, and higher truths heretofore undiscovered and enjoy? The witness of history, the great revivalist of the past, and of Christ himself, is that normal Christianity is anything other than the flaccid, joyless, struggling, gasping wisp of a body which passes for a healthy one simply because it is not dead. Consider the shocking words of Christ that we read in the beginning of this broadcast. Can any believer read them and not wonder what it means? Jesus said, "The works that I do shall ye do also." It's arguable that a work that he did was to raise the dead. In fact, this is something he did more than once. Peter did the same with dead Dorcas and Paul with dead Eutychus. But then Jesus raises the bar when he continues, "And greater works than these shall he do." Now, when one considers the evangelism of the disciples, it was characterized by the word many, by the word multitudes coming to Christ or believing, compared to Christ's less impressive record that the Bible says his own received him not. Jesus healed directly while the disciples healed by proxy. Peter's shadow or Paul's handkerchief brought healing. And there is no record of Christ striking a person with death or inflicting disease, yet Peter declared Ananias and Sapphira dead before the fact, and Paul wrought blindness upon Elymas, all of which resulted in people turning to Christ. I know of missionaries personally who have walked on fire, walked on water. I have read about those who have defied bullets which fell to the ground at their feet. I know of a missionary who prayed down lightning, literally, upon a false god. I know of a missionary who spoke in an unknown language to preach the gospel to a remote tribe in their own tongue. And even I know historically of people who have raised the dead. Of course, to the theologically cultivated ear, such reports may raise skepticism. But why? Why does it raise skepticism? Because we are taught that miracles are not for this age, that signs and wonders were limited to confirming the uncompleted word, and that tongues were eliminated when the canonization of scriptures was completed. But does the Bible teach that miracles for today are unbiblical? Does the Bible clearly state that miracles cannot cross the great divide of a dispensational boundary? Were signs and wonders as a means of confirming the word limited to the apostolic age? And are we guilty of denying our birthright simply because we have assumed that miracles are unbiblical? How are we to understand these words of our Savior? May God open our eyes to more truth, my friends, and may He protect us from a fossilized academic approach which insists on relegating the miraculous to the dustbins of fruitless Christianity and who persist in dumbing down the faith to the level of a mere academic exercise. I close with the words of the highly revered E.M. Bounds on this text. And here's what he said. That which has been done in spiritual matters can be done again and be better done. This was Christ's view. Christ said, "Verily, verily, I say unto you, he that believeth on me, the works that I do shall he do also, and greater works than these shall he do, because I go unto my Father." Now, Bounds goes on to say, the past has not been exhausted. The possibilities nor the demands for doing great things for God have not been exhausted. He says that the church that is dependent on its past history for its miracles of power and grace is a fallen church. And so, my friends, when Jesus said, "Verily, verily, I say unto you, he that believeth on me, the works that I do shall he do also, and greater works than these shall he do, because I go unto my Father," I believe he was giving us a legacy, a heritage, even a mandate to expect God to do greater things in our lives than we've ever experienced. The Bible says, "Call unto me, and I will show thee great and mighty things that thou knowest not." My friend, as you're listening to me today, are you satisfied with your spiritual walk? Are you frustrated in a lack of joy, in a lack of fruitfulness, in the presence of sin, in the overbearing specter of constant depression? Do you long for something better? Do you hunger for something richer? Is it possible that we are missing something greater because we have not believed and not taken the words of Christ to heart? "He that believeth on me, the works that I do shall he do also, and greater works than these shall he do." My friend, I believe that most Christians live such a subnormal existence that they have to look up to see normal Christians, but those normal Christians seem abnormal. I am tired of a normal or a norm that has been established by the unfruitful and the frustrated. Isn't it time that we realize that normal Christianity is, in fact, an abnormal way of living, with answers to prayer and great and mighty things that we know not? Isn't it time that we believe the words of Christ, who said, "He that believeth on me, the works that I do, shall he do also, and greater works than these shall he do"? This is my prayer for you, that you would acquire such a holy dissatisfaction with your status quo that you would hunger for those great and mighty things that we know not. Well, this is Jim Benny. Thank you for listening today to the Heart and Home Hour. And until we meet again, may God bless you real good.
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0: I'm Brad Ford. A lot of people spend years doing the right things, saving consistently, contributing to their 401k, and trying to be responsible with their money. But as retirement gets closer, what we often see isn't a lack of effort, it's a lack of clarity around the details. Questions like, when should I take Social Security to get the most out of it? How much will taxes actually impact what I keep? And how do I turn what I've saved into income that lasts the rest of my life? 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So instead of adding more noise, we put together something simple, a complimentary retirement guide to help you think through those areas and help avoid some of the common mistakes that we see. Just text the word PLAN to 812-473-7700. That's PLAN to 812-473-7700, and we'll send it to you right away.
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1: Several years ago, I was speaking at a retreat on the topic, Redeeming the Time. As I usually do, I mentioned the importance of family time. On one of the breaks, a young man approached me and said, "You know, I really appreciate what you had to say about spending time with family. That's why I'm on welfare right now instead of getting a job. This way, I can spend all day at home with my family. And I know God wouldn't want me to take a job because that would take me away from my home." Well, this able-bodied young sloth had completely misapplied what I had said. He had taken a good biblical principle and applied it without its balancing truth of providing for the family. Every principle of Scripture and every principle of time management has a balancing truth. When any one truth is overemphasized, it gets out of balance and leads to error. 90% of time management is simply learning the right balance. Remember to apply balancing truth if you really want to redeem the time.
0: Redeeming the Time from LifeChangingSeminars.com.

0: Good morning, and welcome back to a fresh episode of Pastor's Morning Musings. We hope you're having a great morning. This morning, Pastor Jeff will share with us another great thought from the Word of God. Pastor Jeff, where will we be musing this morning?
1: Good morning. Today we'll be in the book of Matthew, chapter number 7, and beginning in verse number 12. Therefore, all things whatsoever ye would that men should do to you, do ye even so to them. For this is the law and the prophets. Enter ye in at the strait gate. For wide is the gate, and broad is the way that leadeth to destruction, and many there be which go in thereat. Because strait is the gate, and narrow is the way which leadeth unto life, and few there be that find it. What has been called the Golden Rule, or the Golden Law, is one of the most widespread sayings amongst many religions. It has taken on many forms, but the concept is the same. Here are some of the forms of the Golden Rule. Avoid doing what you would blame others for doing. What you do not want to happen to you, do not do it yourself either. Ideally, no one should touch my property or tamper with it unless I have given him some sort of permission. And if I am sensible, I shall treat the property of others with the same respect. And then the last one I have is, do not do to others that which angers you when they do it to you. Jesus is teaching his disciples how to treat people as they serve him by serving people. Verse 12 is where Christianity gets the Golden Rule. But notice verse 12 starts with the word therefore. We have to go back to be able to understand what the words of verse 12 are there for. In verse 1 of Matthew 7, the Bible says, judge not that ye be not judged. Chapter 7 of Matthew starts with the same tenor as verse 12. If you don't want to be judged, then don't judge others. The same judgment you give out is the same degree of judgment you will receive. So, therefore, all things whatsoever that ye would that men should do to you, do ye even so to them. If you don't want to be treated in a specific way, then don't treat others that way. Jesus makes a very important statement, though, at the end of verse number 12, a statement that we often miss and the Golden Rule leaves out. Therefore, all things whatsoever ye would that men should do to you, do ye even so to them, for this is the law and the prophets. These words are very similar to the words that Jesus taught the lawyer who tried to tempt him. In Matthew chapter number 22, beginning in verse number 36, we read, Master, which is the great commandment in the law? Jesus said unto him, Thou shalt love the Lord thy God, with all thy heart, and with all thy soul, and with all thy mind. This is the first and great commandment. And the second is like unto it, Thou shalt love thy neighbor as thyself. On these two commandments hang all the law and the prophets. The depth of the statement that Jesus taught his disciples in verse 12 goes way deeper than the simple statement we call the Golden Rule. Jesus said that this statement is the law and the prophets. The tenor of every law God gave and every word the prophet spoke or wrote has the underlying statement, Therefore all things whatsoever ye would that men should do to you, do ye even so to them. And this includes to love the Lord thy God with every ounce of your being, and love your neighbor as yourself. Jesus said you can hang all the law and the prophets on that. So let me give you this last passage of scripture for today, Luke 6:35-36. But love ye your enemies, and do good, and lend, hoping for nothing again. And your reward shall be great, and ye shall be the children of the highest. For he is kind unto the unthankful and the evil. Be ye therefore merciful, as your Father also is merciful.
0: The preceding program was produced by Dr. Jeff Harris, pastor, author, and chaplain. Please tune in again tomorrow morning for another fresh episode of Pastor's Morning Musings.

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1: 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God bless.

0: This week on Enjoying the Journey, Scott Pauley is leading us as we walk the Romans Road together. This is not a road that leads to Rome, but a path that leads us straight to the Lord Jesus Christ. On this road, we will learn the common condition of every single person and learn of the one remedy God has provided for us all. If you have ever wondered what the Bible really says about eternal life and the way of salvation, this Bible study will reveal the answer. Let's join Scott Pauley now.
1: Are you headed to work today? Do you have the expectation that if you do your job, if you do it faithfully, if you do it well, that you'll get paid? Certainly you should, because the labor is worthy of his hire. That's what the Bible says. Well, what is true in the physical realm is equally true in the spiritual realm. Today, we continue to walk this Romans road, and we've come in our study to Romans chapter 6 and verse number 23. Now, when we left off last time, we left off in Romans 3:23, "For all have sinned and come short of the glory of God." And I said to you that the first step on the Romans road, the first step to eternal life is realizing that you're a sinner, and that as a sinner, you cannot save yourself, that no one and nothing can do for you what only Jesus Christ, the Son of God and Savior of the world, can do. And so we come now to Romans 6:23, because this is the verse that really encapsulates the two different paths. So the Bible says, "For the wages of sin is death, but the gift of God is eternal life through Jesus Christ our Lord." There's a lot of contrast. I say again, there are two ways. There's a way to heaven and there's a way to hell. There's a way of light and there is a way of darkness. There's a way of obedience and there's a way of rebellion. There is God's way and there's the devil's way, and you'll have to choose which way you're going to take. And those two ways are really demonstrated so vividly in Romans 6 and verse number 23. For example, look at the great contrast between sin and between the work of God in our life. Sin, that's the best man can do. We're sinners. That's what we are. At our best state, Solomon, the wise Solomon, said, we're just altogether vanity. Now, that's the best we can do. One of the Old Testament prophets said that even our righteousness is, not our worst, no, our best, our righteousness is, are like filthy rags to God. This is the great contrast between man's best and God's best. Friend, your best is not going to get you to heaven, but God's best will. Do you know what God's best is? God's best is Jesus Christ. And so there's a great contrast between man and Christ in this verse. There's a great contrast between life and death. Which do you want? If I gave you the option today to live or to die, which would you choose? Solomon said that a living dog is better than a dead lion. And so we all want to live. People are enamored with trying to live longer, extend the health and their mobility and all of these things. There's nothing wrong with that, inherently evil in that. But isn't it ridiculous that we give so much thought to our life here and so little thought to our life to come? My dear friend, eternity is a long time. Eternity is much longer than this little brief vapor of life that you and I will live on this planet. You're living here to get ready to live there. When you leave this world, you're either going into eternal life or into eternal death. Someone said, what is heaven? It is a place, a real place, yes. But to be in heaven is to be with God. You know what eternal life is? Eternal life's not just going to a place. Jesus said eternal life is to know God and Jesus Christ, whom he has sent. Eternal life is to be with the God who is life. That's heaven. That's eternity with God. And on the reverse, what is eternal death? Eternal death, certainly hell, darkness, fire, falling, to be alone. But let me tell you what hell is. It is to be separated from God forever. It is to be separated from life. So I say again, will you choose sin's way, that's man's way, or Christ's way? Will you choose life or will you choose death? Because you can't have it both ways. I'm sorry, but you can't go two directions at the same time. I fly often, and I learned you better get on the right plane because if you get on a plane going east, you're not going to end up west. And the same thing is true in the matter of your eternal destiny. You don't choose that when you die. It's not chosen for you by somebody else. No, you must choose whether you will take Christ's way or your own way. And then we come to the ultimate contrast. It's really the word picture of the verse. Let me read it again. Romans 6:23 says, "For the wages of sin is death, but the gift of God is eternal life through Jesus Christ our Lord." We have the contrast of sin and of Jesus Christ. We have the contrast of death and of life. We also have the great contrast of wages and gifts. I began

0: It's not what we have done. It's what Christ has done. For by grace are you saved through faith, and that not of yourselves. It is the gift of God, not of works, lest any man should boast. What does that mean? It means that your salvation does not hinge on what you can accomplish. Rather, it opens on what Christ has already accomplished. And so, my friend, sin has a wage. The fair payment for our sin is death and hell. And that doesn't just mean the body dies. We know that's going to happen. If Jesus tarries his coming, all of us, our body will die. This is a reference to eternal death. It is a reference to condemnation. It is a reference to everlasting judgment separated from God. And if that's not what you want, if you don't want that wage, then what you need to do is receive the gift. You see, the gift was bought and paid for on the cross of Calvary. When Jesus cried from the cross, "It is finished," he used a merchant term in that day, a term that was used by storekeepers when someone came in and paid their tab in full. They would stamp it with one word, and that word meant paid in full. It was the exact same word that was used by the Lord Jesus when he said it was finished. Here's the good news of the gospel. The bad news is you're lost and you cannot save yourself. And if you get what you deserve, you get hell forever. The good news is that Jesus Christ bought and paid for your salvation. He has already paid the ultimate price for your sin and for your soul. And if today you will simply, humbly receive his gift of eternal life, you too can be put on the right path. You can follow the Romans road as it leads you to the Lord Jesus Christ. And instead of following the road that leads to the eternal wage of sin, you can follow the road that is filled with that wonderful gift of eternal life through Jesus Christ our Lord. I wonder, do you want the wage or do you want the gift? Sin always pays, and it is a terrible payment that must be paid. But your sin debt has been paid in full if today you'll be willing to receive the gift of salvation through the Lord Jesus Christ.
1: All of us are walking some path in life, moving in some direction. But the real question is this: where is that road leading you? If the path you are on has not yet brought you to Jesus Christ, today can be the day you trust him as your Savior. The Romans road makes it plain. We are sinners. Christ died for us. And whosoever shall call upon the name of the Lord shall be saved. If you are trusting Jesus because of this study, we would love to know about it. Please email us at info@enjoyingthejourney.org. We'd love to connect.

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1: American Family News, I'm Rusty Pugh. Five people are dead, including the two gunmen at the Islamic Center of San Diego. Among the victims was a security guard. According to law enforcement, the two teen shooters died of self-inflicted gunshot wounds. San Diego Police Chief Scott Wall says police began looking for the two before the shooting even started, after a mother called to report her son missing.
2: She believed her son was suicidal, and she began to share information that several of her weapons were missing. Her son was with a companion, and that they were dressed in camo, and that is not consistent with what we would typically see from somebody that is suicidal. It's being investigated as a hate crime at this point. There was definitely hate rhetoric that was involved.
1: President Trump is expected to meet with top national security advisors today after revealing a pause in an attack on Iran that was scheduled for today.
3: I was asked by Saudi Arabia, Qatar, UAE, and some others if we could put it off for 2 or 3 days, a short period of time, because they think that they are getting very close to making a deal. And if we can do that where there's no nuclear weapon going into the hands of Iran, I think, and if they're satisfied, we will be probably satisfied also.
1: It's primary day for millions of Americans as key races are being held in Oregon, Idaho, Kentucky, Pennsylvania, Alabama, and Georgia, as President Trump's influence faces another test. The commander-in-chief calling in to Republican Senate candidate Andy Barr's rally in Lexington with the following message.
4: I'm asking you to get out and vote for Andy Barr for U.S. Senate, for Ralph Alvarado for Kentucky 6th Congressional District, and for Ed Gelrein, who's a fantastic guy. This is a great group of people, but that's in Kentucky's 4th Congressional District against state disasters. Thomas Massie, I say, is the worst Republican congressman in the history of the country. I think he's just horrible. He's been a horrible, horrible person.
1: And that race means so much to the president that War Secretary Pete Hegseth made his way down to Kentucky to campaign for Ed Gelrein.
5: Ed's is not a manufactured politician. He's not a social media celebrity trying to be a conservative fighter. He's not someone who discovered patriotism because a pollster told him it was popular. You don't get what he has by accident. You don't get there because you've mastered the language of Washington social circles. You get there because men trust you with their lives.
1: And finally, a former Justice Department attorney predicts that between 10 to 15 seats are going to be Republican that were not in the last election.
6: The Public Interest Legal Foundation has filed suit against Governor J.B. Pritzker and the Illinois Board of Elections, challenging the Illinois Voting Rights Act of 2011. This is the first lawsuit after the Louisiana v. Calais decision, which declared that states may not use race to allocate power. J. Christian Adams is a former Justice Department attorney who is founder and chief counsel of the PILF, which is the nation's only public interest law firm dedicated wholly to election integrity.
7: The Supreme Court finally, after how many hundreds of years, has removed race from the allocation of power. That's respective of individual dignity. It's what the Civil Rights Movement was all about. So this is a very good thing, and that's why we sued Illinois last week at Public Interest Legal Foundation, because they actually in Illinois require all redistricting to be done using race.
6: Adams says the PILF has won redistricting litigation across the United States, and he thinks things are looking good for Republicans.
7: If you're just doing a sketch, quick numbers, you've got Virginia, which is about 4, you've got Texas, which is about 5, California's gone the other direction with 5, but that's an illegal racial draw in my view. I think really you're looking at like 10 to 15 seats are going to be Republican that were not in the last election.
6: But Adam says the result.
8: Good word.
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8: 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Today, clouds in the increase, bringing the chance of showers and thunderstorms toward the evening. Some strong storms could be possible with the high of 85. Showers and thunderstorms continue tonight. Some strong storms possible, low 64. Cloudy tomorrow and Wednesday with a slight chance of showers, high 70. Wednesday night, mostly cloudy with a low near 60. And then Thursday, mostly cloudy skies, a very slight chance of an isolated shower or storm with a high of 72. Once again, for today, increasing cloudiness, a chance of showers and storms toward the evening, some strong storms possible, high of 85.
9: Good morning. This is May the 19th.

I have seen servants upon horses, and princes walking as servants upon the earth. Ecclesiastes 10, verse 7. Upstarts frequently usurp the highest places, while the truly great pine away in obscurity. This is a riddle in Providence, whose solution will one day gladden the hearts of the upright. But it is a common fact that none of us should murmur if it should fall to our own lot. When our Lord was on earth, He walked the footpath of weariness and the service as the servant of servants. The world is upside down, therefore the first are last, and the last first. When the wheel turns, those who are lowest rise and the highest sink. Have patience. Eternity will right the wrongs of time. Grace must reign as a prince and make the members of the body instruments of righteousness. The Holy Spirit loves order, and He therefore sets our powers and faculties in due rank and place, giving the highest room to those spiritual faculties which link us to the great King. Let us not disturb the divine arrangement, but ask for grace that we may keep our bodies under subjection. We were not recreated to allow our passions to rule over us, but that we as kings may reign in Christ Jesus over the kingdoms of our spirit, soul, and body to the glory of God the Father.

Join us each day at this time for Morning by Morning, daily devotionals by Charles Spurgeon, read by Brother Ed Russ.

0: Did you know that there's an easy way to spend more time with the people you love? 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When your loved ones trust Christ, then you will be assured of spending eternity with them in heaven. Spend more time with the people you love, beginning today.
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0: number 277. Proverbs chapter 9, verses 7 and 8. He that reproveth a scorner getteth himself shame, and he that rebuketh a wicked man getteth himself a blot. Reprove not a scorner, lest he hate thee. A scorner in the Bible is the very wicked person who tries to take the simple people to the land of foolishness. Scorners are very much against authority. Here, God says that if we scold a scorner, he will shame us and embarrass us and then hate us. Rebuking a wicked person will get you, quote unquote, on their list. In another place, God says to simply smite a scorner or bring harsh punishment upon him. Something to think about.
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1: This is Tom Wallace. Welcome to A Minute with the Preacher. Several years ago, four of the Oakland Raiders were involved in a boating accident off the Florida coast, taking the lives of three of the men. It was sad to learn that the boat owner had been encouraged to install a GPS unit on that boat that would automatically send a distress signal to the Coast Guard. He acknowledged the need of the device, but said he was going to do that later. He did not realize there would not be a next time. They were unprepared. Many people make the same mistake when it comes to meeting God. They plan to do something about their salvation, but as Felix told Saul, "When I have a convenient season, I will call for thee." They put it off till tomorrow, what they need to do today. Dr. Bill Rice used to say, "The road to hell is paved with good intentions. Our Bible says, to him that knoweth to do good and doeth it not, to him it is sin." The Boy Scouts have a good motto, "Be prepared." Paul the Apostle, quoting Isaiah the prophet, said, "Behold, now is the accepted time. Behold, now is the day of salvation."
2: Is belief in aliens harmless? This is Ken Ham, founder of the ministry that built a full-size ark near Cincinnati. The idea of life in faraway galaxies may seem harmless, but belief in aliens comes with theological problems. The Bible tells us Adam's sin affected the entire universe. This means any supposed aliens are suffering from the effects of sin, yet they didn't sin in Adam like we did. Jesus came to Earth to die for the descendants of Adam. To save aliens, Jesus would have to go to each planet to be born, die, and rise again. But the Bible tells us Jesus died once for all and his work is complete. The idea of intelligent aliens is incompatible with the gospel. Scientists can look all they want, but they won't find any distant civilizations.
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1: American Family News, I'm Mr. Pugh. San Diego Police Chief Scott Wall giving the latest on the suspects in the shooting at an Islamic center in San Diego. One of the suspect's mother alerted law enforcement that her child skipped school and displayed concerning behavior that pointed authorities toward the incident.
2: She began to share information that several of her weapons were missing. Her vehicle was missing, in addition to her son.
1: The shooters claimed the lives of three people on site, including a security guard. It's primary day, and things promise to be complicated in Alabama.
3: Alabama holds primaries today. For voters in four of Alabama's seven congressional districts, voting will be open, but results will be immediately canceled due to the U.S. Supreme Court recently ruling Alabama can throw out its current congressional district map in favor of an old one. The districts will have another primary in August. In the meantime, voters are picking party nominees for U.S. Senate and for governor. Republican Senator Tommy Tuberville is leaving his seat to run for governor, an office being vacated by term-limited Republican Kay Ivey. Eben Brown, Fox News.
1: Voters in Georgia head to the polls today amidst a crowded GOP gubernatorial primary. Businessman Rick Jackson, who is running for governor as a Republican, responded to claims he was trying to buy the election after pouring millions of dollars into his own campaign.
4: I can assure you, you can't buy an election. You got to earn it from that standpoint. If I don't have a message that resonates with people, there's not enough money in the world to do that.
1: The District of Columbia's U.S. attorney says she will begin charging parents whose kids take part in the so-called teen takeovers, but she wants more local help. Gernal Scott reports.
5: D.C. U.S. Attorney Jeanine Pirro said if she can prove it, parents who contribute to the delinquency of minors by knowing they're part of violent mobs could get jail time. There can also be fines for curfew violations. Pirro said Monday she'd like the D.C. Council to give other leaders power to invoke stronger curfews.
6: Where the mayor and the chief have the ability to get the police and get the teens out of areas so we can enjoy the quality of life that we are entitled to.
5: There is a curfew now that lasts as long as 11 p.m. to 6 a.m., but the council has not voted to let individual leaders adjust it. Gernal Scott, Fox News.
1: The on-again, off-again bombing campaign that is supposed to bring the Iran war to a swift end is off again after Arab leaders in the region asked Trump to go back to the negotiating table. Steve Jordahl has more.
7: In a Truth Social post yesterday afternoon, President Trump said the leaders of Qatar, Saudi Arabia, and the UAE asked him to cancel the resumption of a bombing campaign scheduled for today and head back to the negotiating table. Military analyst Colonel Robert McGinnis says Iran will again offer concessions surrounding the Strait of Hormuz and limiting their nuclear program.
8: I think there'll be enough on the plate that will cause us to probably not go in and destroy utterly their electrical grid and all their bridges.
7: He says a bombing campaign alone cannot bring the Iranian leadership to their knees.
8: If you cut off the electricity and you drop all the bridges, you're certainly going to make life miserable, but the people that will be miserable won't be the people in charge.
7: In his Truth Social post, President Trump once again reiterated that, quote, this deal will include, importantly, no nuclear weapons for Iran. McGinnis says that's unlikely to happen.
8: I don't think that they're going to up and give away the idea that they'll never seek nuclear capabilities.
7: But he says in the end, that's really the only promise that matters.
8: How Trump's going to convince the world that Iran will not have a nuclear weapon, it's going to be tough. And Trump has to figure out how to do that in order to not only calm the energy markets, but to prepare the American people for an election that he hopes will be in the Republicans' favor.
7: I'm Steve Jordahl.
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9: Your Faith Music Radio weather forecast for Evansville and the surrounding tri-state area. Today, clouds in the increase, bringing a chance of showers and thunderstorms toward the evening. Some strong storms could be possible with a high of 85. Showers and thunderstorms continue tonight. Some strong storms possible, low 64. Cloudy tomorrow on Wednesday with a slight chance of showers, high 70. Wednesday night, mostly cloudy with a low near 60. And then Thursday, mostly cloudy skies, a very slight chance of an isolated shower or storm with a high of 72. Once again, for today, increasing cloudiness, a chance of showers and storms toward the evening, some strong storms possible, high of 85.

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1: American Family News, I'm Musty Pugh. Five people are dead, including the two gunmen at the Islamic Center of San Diego. Among the victims was a security guard. According to law enforcement, the two teen shooters died of self-inflicted gunshot wounds. San Diego Police Chief Scott Wall says police began looking for the two before the shooting even started, after a mother called to report her son missing.
2: She believed her son was suicidal, and she began to share information that several of her weapons were missing. Her son was with a companion, and that they were dressed in camo, and that is not consistent with what we would typically see from somebody that is suicidal. It's being investigated as a hate crime at this point. There was definitely hate rhetoric that was involved.
1: President Trump is expected to meet with top national security advisors today after revealing a pause in an attack on Iran that was scheduled for today.
3: I was asked by Saudi Arabia, Qatar, UAE, and some others if we could put it off for 2 or 3 days, a short period of time, because they think that they are getting very close to making a deal. And if we can do that where there's no nuclear weapon going into the hands of Iran, I think, and if they're satisfied, we will be probably satisfied also.
1: It's primary day for millions of Americans as key races are being held in Oregon, Idaho, Kentucky, Pennsylvania, Alabama, and Georgia, as President Trump's influence faces another test. The commander-in-chief calling in to Republican Senate candidate Andy Barr's rally in Lexington with the following message.
4: I'm asking you to get out and vote for Andy Barr for U.S. Senate, for Ralph Alvarado for Kentucky 6th Congressional District, and for Ed Gelrein, who's a fantastic guy. This is a great group of people, but that's in Kentucky's 4th Congressional District against state disasters. Thomas Massey, I say, is the worst Republican congressman in the history of the country. I think he's just horrible. He's been a horrible person.
1: And that race means so much to the president that War Secretary Pete Hegseth made his way down to Kentucky to campaign for Ed Gelrein.
5: Ed's is not a manufactured politician. He's not a social media celebrity trying to be a conservative fighter. He's not someone who discovered patriotism because a pollster told him it was popular. You don't get what he has by accident. You don't get there because you've mastered the language of Washington social circles. You get there because men trust you with their lives.
1: And finally, a former Justice Department attorney predicts that between 10 to 15 seats are going to be Republican that were not in the last election.
6: The Public Interest Legal Foundation has filed suit against Governor J.B. Pritzker in the Illinois Board of Elections, challenging the Illinois Voting Rights Act of 2011. This is the first lawsuit after the Louisiana v. Calais decision, which declared that states may not use race to allocate power. J. Christian Adams is a former Justice Department attorney who is founder and chief counsel of the PILF, which is the nation's only public interest law firm dedicated wholly to election integrity.
7: The Supreme Court finally, after how many hundreds of years, has removed race from the allocation of power. That's respective of individual dignity. It's what the civil rights movement was all about. So this is a very good thing, and that's why we sued Illinois last week at Public Interest Legal Foundation, because they actually in Illinois require all redistricting to be done using race.
6: Adams says the PILF has won redistricting litigation across the United States, and he thinks things are looking good for Republicans.
7: If you're just doing a sketch, quick numbers, you've got Virginia, which is about 4, you've got Texas, which is about 5, California's gone the other direction with 5, but that's an illegal racial draw in my view. I think really you're looking at like 10 to 15 seats are going to be Republican that were not in the last election.
6: But Adam says the results might not be that good if, say, gas is $6 a gallon in November. I'm Chad Groening.
1: 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Increasing chances of showers and thunderstorms to the afternoon. Some strong storms possible, breezy with a high of 86. Showers and thunderstorms possible tonight with low 65. Tomorrow and Wednesday, showers kick off the morning. Otherwise, cloudy with a high 67. Tomorrow night, cloudy with a low of 59. Looking at it Thursday, cloudy with a high of 70 degrees. Again, for today, an increasing chance of showers and thunderstorms heading in the afternoon. Some strong storms possible with a high of 86.

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And we're going to talk about a preacher by the name of John Leland. And we'll talk a little bit about that later. But first of all, I want to die. Let me lose my life and find it, Lord, in thee.

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Well, I'm going to have her to come and sing a song for us. And this, I'm sorry to say, but this is my favorite song by Amanda Snyder. Why? Because we wrote it together. I'm My Daddy's Little Girl.

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He's a big man to me. And every little girl should think that about their daddies. Daddy, you got a big responsibility on your part. Teach your children the way that they should go. Teach them to be in church and on a regular basis and serve the Lord with their lives. That's your job, Daddy. Get with it, Daddy. We've got a mansion over the hilltop.

Well, we've got a mansion over the hilltop, that is for sure, because the Lord promised us that. Did you know that we owe our Constitution, our Bill of Rights, to a Baptist preacher? Did you know that? Everybody ought to know that. In 1788, a Baptist preacher named John Leland met with James Madison, the father of the Constitution, in a small clearing deep in the woods of rural Virginia. Their modest gathering beneath a canopy of green leaves was perhaps the most significant in American history. Leland and other Baptists were worried that the federal government might endanger their religious freedoms. However, Madison thought that the current restrictions were enough to safeguard those rights. The weary, persecuted colonial Baptists disagreed and urged Leland to advocate for their interest in with Madison. Leland and his brethren argued the freedom of the conscience was of God's given right, not government-granted ones. The old preacher pressured Madison by threatening to remove him from Congress if he failed to serve their interests, and he knew that he had the vote to carry out the threat. Madison gladly conceded and pushed for the Bill of Rights, which was ratified in 1791. The final draft of the Baptist-inspired Madison-penned article reads, "Congress shall make no law respecting or establishing of religion or prohibiting the free exercise thereof." You see, the church is not to stay out of the government, but the government is supposed to stay out of the church. I mean, every Christian has as much right as anybody else to vote for the right things. But the government has no right to come in and tell the church what to do. Aren't you thankful for John Leland, the Baptist preacher that did that? We owe a great debt.

All right, look for me around the throne. You know, the Lord's Prayer is so important, and especially where it says, forgive us our debts as we forgive our debtors. Jesus was in the forgiving business. And you and I as Christians are supposed to be in the forgiving business. Forgive us our debts as we forgive our debtors. Are you mad at somebody? Has somebody done you wrong? Everybody's been done wrong one time or another. I mean, you know, we're all guilty. We all stand before the Lord guilty, don't you think? But, you know, we need to think about that. Forgive us our debts as we forgive our debtors. Because nobody will be mad at anybody over there.

Nobody will be mad at anybody over there. Isn't that a great song? I play that quite a bit because we all need to hear it. Here's Shannon Knox. Let's talk about Jesus.

Don't put the cart before the horse. What in the world does that mean, and what can we learn from it concerning a Bible principle of business? Well, this is the Bible Edge with William Howe, and we're in the business series, Timely Helpful Truths from God's Holy Word, to give you a biblical edge in managing the business of your life. And if you hang around, if you just listen, you'll learn about the cart, the horse, and the owner. All you have to do is stay tuned.

Proverbs chapter 15 and verse 33, the Bible says, before honor is humility. Don't put the cart before the horse. You've probably heard it. What in the world does it mean and what can we learn from it? Well, first of all, horses do not push the carts. They pull their cart. In actuality, the horse is the leader of the cart and everything in it. It's the horse that pulls. It's the horse that labors. It's the horse that must put its muscles to the job and its shoulders to the yoke. Everything in the cart goes for a ride, but the horse, yeah, the horse must make its own way down the path. So too is leadership. Leaders lead. They bear the brunt of an unmarked and sometimes hazardous trail. They pull others with them. Many are in the cart desiring for the horse to pull them somewhere in life. However, the horse is seldom honored. They serve in humility. They work while others take their rest. They pull while others ride along. They sweat so others can be cool. They have tired muscles and shoulders at the end of the day. While the riders in the cart, well, they have plenty of energy for play in the evening. Those who ride in the cart seldom honor the horse that pulls them. But the owner of the rig, the owner knows. Yeah, the owner honors the horse by feeding it, currying it, caring for it, giving it water, hay, shoes, and all the other horse needs. The horse may serve in humility, but the owner of the horse and the cart honors the horse, or should. You see, you may be serving in obscurity today. Those riding in the cart you are pulling may simply relate to you as a necessary beast of burden, a mere tool to take them from their destination to a different place. But the owner knows. Yes, sir, he knows. And it's the owner that will honor you at the end of the trail. Hey, before a person receives honor, there are many, many hours of service performed in abject humility. Great leaders and successful business people seem to know instinctively that doing the difficult jobs today will one day lead to a great honor. This is a character trait that separates top producers from the rank and file average. Well, continue to pull the cart. You'll be blessed in your deed. And remember, before you're honored, there'll be humility in your life, guaranteed. But stick with it, and the owner, which is our Father in heaven, yeah, he'll honor you in the end. Well, God bless you. Thank you for being with the program today. This has been The Bible Edge. Be sure to carry out your life business by the book, which is God's holy word. After all, it is the best business management self-help book ever written. So with that said, this is William Howe signing off, asking you once again, just simply mind your business.

The Bible Edge program is designed to give every person an edge in understanding some aspect of God's holy word. It is produced by Wyatt Howe Ministries of Fort Worth, Texas. For more information, visit Dr. Howe's website at thebibleedge.org.

that I may know him and the power of his resurrection and the fellowship of his suffering. It's good to know. Here's Kenny Calloway.

0: My name is Ken Schaefer from Larimore, North Dakota, and I've been honored to record a couple times here at Faith Music Missions. 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
3: American Family News, I'm Musty Pugh. Five people are dead, including the two gunmen at the Islamic Center of San Diego. Among the victims was a security guard. According to law enforcement, the two teen shooters died of self-inflicted gunshot wounds. San Diego Police Chief Scott Wall says police began looking for the two before the shooting even started, after a mother called to report her son missing.
4: She believed her son was suicidal, and she began to share information that several of her weapons were missing. Her son was with a companion, and that they were dressed in camo. And that is not consistent with what we would typically see from somebody that is suicidal. It's being investigated as a hate crime at this point. There was definitely hate rhetoric that was involved.
3: President Trump is expected to meet with top national security advisors today after revealing a pause in an attack on Iran that was scheduled for today.
5: I was asked by Saudi Arabia, Qatar, UAE, and some others if we could put it off for 2 or 3 days, a short period of time, because they think that they are getting very close to making a deal. And if we can do that where there's no nuclear weapon going into the hands of Iran, I think, and if they're satisfied, we will be probably satisfied also.
3: It's primary day for millions of Americans as key races are being held in Oregon, Idaho, Kentucky, Pennsylvania, Alabama, and Georgia, as President Trump's influence faces another test. The commander-in-chief calling in to Republican Senate candidate Andy Barr's rally in Lexington with the following message.
6: I'm asking you to get out and vote for Andy Barr for U.S. Senate, for Ralph Alvarado for Kentucky 6th Congressional District, and for Ed Gelrein, who's a fantastic guy. This is a great group of people, but that's in Kentucky's 4th Congressional District against state disasters. Thomas Massey, I say, is the worst Republican congressman in the history of the country. I think he's just horrible. He's been a horrible, horrible person.
3: And that race means so much to the president that War Secretary Pete Hegseth made his way down to Kentucky to campaign for Ed Gelrein.
7: Ed's is not a manufactured politician. He's not a social media celebrity trying to be a conservative fighter. He's not someone who discovered patriotism because a pollster told him it was popular. You don't get what he has by accident. You don't get there because you've mastered the language of Washington social circles. You get there because men trust you with their lives.
3: And finally, a former Justice Department attorney predicts that between 10 to 15 seats are going to be Republican that were not in the last election.
8: The Public Interest Legal Foundation has filed suit against Governor J.B. Pritzker in the Illinois Board of Elections, challenging the Illinois Voting Rights Act of 2011. This is the first lawsuit after the Louisiana v. Calais decision, which declared that states may not use race to allocate power. J. Christian Adams is a former Justice Department attorney who is founder and chief counsel of the PILF, which is the nation's only public interest law firm dedicated wholly to election integrity.
9: The Supreme Court finally, after how many hundreds of years, has removed race from the allocation of power. That's respective of individual dignity. It's what the civil rights movement was all about. So this is a very good thing. And that's why we sued Illinois last week at Public Interest Legal Foundation, because they actually, in Illinois, require all redistricting to be done using race.
8: Adams says the PILF has won redistricting litigation across the United States, and he thinks things are looking good for Republicans.
9: If you're just doing a sketch, quick numbers.
10: Imagine the strength of this argument that the abortion lobby knows that they've been doing something wrong.
11: John Stenberger of Liberty Council Action said Zeldin had been briefed on this topic.
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13: Your Faith Music Radio weather forecast for Evansville and the surrounding tri-state area for today. Increasing chances of showers and thunderstorms through the afternoon. Some strong storms possible, breezy with a high of 86. Showers and thunderstorms possible tonight with low 65. Tomorrow and Wednesday, showers kick off the morning. Otherwise, cloudy with a high 67. Tomorrow night, cloudy with a low of 59. Looking at a Thursday, cloudy with a high of 70 degrees. Again, for today, an increasing chance of showers and thunderstorms heading in the afternoon. Some strong storms possible with a high of 86.

And that's the Albericos with Come to the Light. You're listening to 11 to 1. This is Faith Music Radio. I'm Janice, your host till 1 o'clock, bringing you programming designed with ladies in mind. Coming up today during 11 to 1, you'll hear from Vicki Mutchler on a word of encouragement. And her topic today is praying mother. She's been focusing on our mothers and honoring our mothers. So this is such a great topic, the praying mother. Word of encouragement at 11:30 today with Vicki Mutchler. Then at 12:05, CW Today with Loretta Walker. She's in a series this week. It's a five-day series, Confessions of a Strong-Willed Wife. Then the Teacher's Key with Kathy Sandiford, and she is talking about bringing peace to the chaos in the classroom or in your teaching. And Kathy taught on this topic at the Faithful Ladies Vacation in our breakaway sessions. And so she's going to break it down for you listeners and give you it over the next few weeks and teach a different part of the lesson she taught at Daycation. A lot of times people say to me, did you record the Daycation? I'm sorry, we don't record it. But like Dana Ellison, she's been teaching on her topic. I have taught on my topic. My breakaway was peaceful relationships, and I've taught different aspects of that during 11 to 1. Dana Ellison has taught hers on renewing your health. Kathy Sandiford has taught hers and is now beginning to teach hers on the Teacher's Key. So you still get quite a bit of it. And I know also Faith Reynolds taught in our breakaways on pocket size peace. And she talked about the mom-teen relationship and how moms can bring peace to their relationship with their teens. And in her on her Instagram page, Faithfully Reynolds, she's been teaching those lessons that she taught in the breakaway. So follow these ladies on social media, like Dana Ellison, Faith Reynolds, Kathy Sandiford. Follow them and you'll get the teaching that you missed if you didn't get to come to the Faithful Ladies Vacation. Bailey's Grove Baptist Church, God Overwhelms Me, up next in the playlist. And we've got some great music coming your way as well. Music brought to you by Faith Music Missions, produced right here in Evansville, Indiana. And you're tuned in to Faith.

0: My name is Cheryl Schaefer, and my favorite verse is Isaiah 26:3. Thou wilt keep him in perfect peace, whose mind is stayed on thee, because he trusteth in thee. And I find that it's easier to stay true to that verse by listening to Faith Music Radio every day.
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Vanessa Vandenberg's What Faith Does. And we're going to talk about faith today. Faith as a fruit of the Spirit. You see, the Bible says that the fruit of righteousness is sown in peace of them that make peace. That's from James chapter 3, verse 18. The fruit of righteousness is sown in peace of them that make peace. So we can sow peace. We can sow seeds of peace, S-O-W, not S-E-W, of course, but we can sow peace. That means we can have an influence of peace, because peace is not about control. And aren't we all seeking to control things? It's not about controlling outcomes. It's not about controlling people. It's not about controlling the timing or even our circumstances. Peace is not about control. Peace is about trust in God, right? Because there is peace in Christ. Peace is not about compromise. It's not about walking away from the Bible because people don't like your stand for Christ, or they don't like what you believe. It's not about giving up your faith. It's not. But peace can be found by sowing peace. And I think that you can, if you study out the fruit of the Spirit in the Bible, the fruit of the Spirit from Galatians chapter 5, I know, I believe this and done this, that you'll see that peace is a part of the fruit of the Spirit. The word fruit, and I've said this over and over, is a singular word. In the Greek, it's a singular word. So the love, the joy, the peace, the long-suffering, the gentleness, the goodness, the faith, the meekness, the temperance, they all go together. In other words, you don't have the peace without the other parts of the fruit. So throughout the last few weeks, or since our Faithful Ladies Staycation, I've been talking about this because my topic for the Faithful Ladies Staycation was peaceful relationships. Blessed are the peacemakers, is what I titled it. But it is about the influence. Peace is not about control. It's not about compromise. It is about influence. And when we allow the Holy Spirit of God to produce this fruit, to influence our lives and produce this fruit in our heart, then we are then able to sow that fruit in the lives of others. So it's about influence. So we want to bring peace to our relationships. We must have peace within ourselves first. And so faith is a part of the fruit. I've talked about the love, the joy. I've talked about the peace, the long-suffering, and the goodness. And now we're going to talk about faith today. Faith is the substance of things hoped for, the evidence of things not seen, right? But faith is also a confidence in Jesus Christ. Philippians 1:6 says, being confident of this very thing, that he which hath begun a good work in you will perform it until the day of Jesus Christ. Now think about that relationship you have. It could be at work, could be at church, could be in your neighborhood, could be in your family. Think about that relationship that you don't feel peace there. There's no peace, right? Being confident of this very thing, that he which hath begun a good work in you. Think about that person you don't feel peace towards. Has God begun a work in their life? Can God perform that work in their life? So we must have faith that God is working, according to Philippians 1:6. And we must pray like we believe God is listening. You see, prayer is the declaration of our faith in God. And we must continue praying like we believe it matters, because persistent prayer is the enduring evidence of our faith in God. Faith diligently seeks. Faith asks and asks and asks. Faith seeks and seeks and seeks. Faith knocks and knocks and knocks. We must pray because we believe prayer
brings peace. And persistent prayer is the enduring evidence of our faith in God. So we pray, according to the Bible, for all men. We pray for kings. We pray for all that are in authority. Why? That we might live a quiet and peaceable life, according to 1 Timothy 1. We're not to be anxious, but we are to pray, according to Philippians 4, 6-7. And to what end do we pray? Well, it says, for the peace that passeth all understanding. So our worry will end where our faith begins. Your enemies, anyone you're at odds with, should be on your prayer list. That is what obedient faith looks like, because we're commanded in Matthew 5:44 to pray for our enemies, not just love them, but to pray for them, and not just to love them and pray for them, but to be good to them, and not to love them and pray for them and be good to them. We're commanded to bless them, which means to speak well of them. So do I have enough faith to obey God? Do you? Do I have enough faith to forgive and pray for my enemies? My friends, we can live in the flesh full of hopelessness and despair and defeat in our relationships, or we can live in the spirit full of faith, praying and believing in God's promise of peace. Make a prayer list. Here's something practical. Make a prayer list that includes your enemy or your enemies, that person you're not at peace with. Pray through Philippians 1:6 with them in mind. Now, this may or may not change that person, but it will change the way you feel about them. And that changes the relationship. We have a song here, and you're going to have to do this by faith. You can't do it in your own strength. You have to do that by faith. We're going to have a song by the Faithful Men called By Faith. That's How the Christian Lives. And then we're going to have Vicki Mutchler on A Word of Encouragement talking about the praying mother. Keep praying for your kids, by the way. And then the Epley sing a song called Covered by Prayer. Love this music. Love this program with Vicki Mutchler. Love the listeners of Faith Music Radio. Thank you for tuning in. Stay with us here on Faith.

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1: Many times we've heard this verse, especially when a mother has tried for a long time to have a baby. 1 Samuel 1:27, "For this child I prayed." You know, Hannah's story reminds us that praying is powerful. A praying mother not only prays to get that child, but she entrusts her child and her concerns to God. They have to be put into His hands. And especially when God gives us children, that is an awesome and weighty responsibility. And we too have to give them back to God because they're His children and He loves them even more than a mom does. Do I pray consistently, or do I only pray when things are desperate? Is prayer our steering wheel or our spare tire? You know, our encouragement is God hears every sincere prayer. We need to say, "Lord, make me faithful in prayer and in trusting your answers. I'm a mother and I have children, and I need your help every day so that I can lead and guide them and show them the face of God, that they too will put their trust in you each day and learn to pray as well."
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The sounds of faith, God's word, will never change, but it is meant to change you. It's meant to change me. It's meant to change us, folks. And God has given us his word to help us, to strengthen us, and to change us. God's word changes lives. I was listening today to a testimony. I'm a little bit behind on one of my podcasts, the Help Me Abide podcast, because to be honest with you, they're a little bit longer and it takes me a little bit to listen to them. But I was listening to the powerful testimony of Katie Moffitt. Jen Beal, during the interview on the Help Me Abide podcast, I'm just going to say it. It is so powerful. She didn't get saved till she was 20 years old. And being in church, getting in God's word, it changed her life. And she is now a pastor's wife. And the testimony I heard today was so powerful. So I encourage you to check it out. Help Me Abide podcast. But God's word does change lives. And I've got a thought for you here about meditating on God's word. When I was a young person, I went to camp, I think, and it was camp, or I believe it was camp. I heard the three M's. Yes, I definitely now remember it was camp. I heard about the three M's that we're supposed to do with our Bible. We're supposed to mark it, meditate on it, and memorize it. And I began doing that as a young person, marking my Bible. And especially once I got saved when I was 16, I began just so, I don't know, kind of ravenous with my Bible. I couldn't get enough of it. And I began to mark it, to meditate on it, and to memorize it. So I found this, and this is the faith-filled therapist. Not sure who this is, but I like what they said. Three brain benefits of biblical meditation. There's a lot of good stuff out there, folks, but you do need to filter it through the Word of God. And this is true. Three brain benefits of biblical meditation. Biblical meditation isn't about emptying your mind. I know I've said that on this program before. The world meditates, they want to empty their mind. But biblical meditation isn't about emptying your mind. It's about filling your mind with God's word. It's about chewing over it, muttering it under your breath, letting it sink deep into your thoughts and imaginations. Haga is the Hebrew word for to murmur or to utter, or to mutter under the breath, to chew over, like an animal chewing cud, to ponder, to imagine or reflect deeply. Psalm 1, verse 2, blessed is the man whose delight is in the law of the Lord, and in his law doth he meditate day and night. And God says that man is blessed. He doesn't walk in the counsel of the ungodly. He doesn't stand in the way of sinners. He doesn't sit in the seat of the scornful, but his delight is in the law of the Lord. Biblical meditation in scripture was never passive. It was spoken. It was repeated, reflected on slowly, and turned over in the mind again and again. Your brain struggles with emptiness. I know mine does. Do you feel like sometimes it's just too quiet? You got to turn something on. So you turn on faith music radio, but you got to turn something on. But your brain struggles with emptiness. It responds better to focus. Research shows that trying to suppress thoughts can actually make them louder, especially when dealing with trauma or OCD or prone to overthinking. That's what I do. I'm an overthinker. But the mind regulates more effectively when attention is gently anchored or something on to something safe, meaningful, and true. That's why I like to have a scripture verse on my counter that I'm meditating on. I like to have my Bible open to a passage. And as I'm doing those mindless tasks around my house, folding laundry, doing dishes, those types of things, mindless tasks, I call them. I want my mind to be filled with the Word of God. I like to pray for people. I like to use scripture as something I can pray through
for people as I'm doing these tasks around the house. Regular biblical meditation soothes your, here it is, amygdala. The amygdala is your brain's alarm system triggering fear, stress, and anger. And there's so many people struggling with anxiety, struggling with irrational fear, and struggling with anger. And I'm wondering how much time we're spending meditating on the Word of God if those are big struggles. Meditation lowers activities in this region, the amygdala, helping you to stay calm and regulated. Regular biblical meditation thickens your prefrontal cortex. And this is the part of your brain. It's responsible for focus, for decision-making, for self-awareness, and empathy. Regular meditation strengthens it, making you more grounded and compassionate. Regular biblical meditation creates coherence across brain regions. It improves communication between brain regions, which boosts emotional regulation and resilience. What biblical meditation can look like practically? Here it is. Whispering one verse repeatedly. Just say it over and over. I've done that. A verse I've said over and over because I'm an impatient person. I really am. And a verse that's helped me with that is just to keep saying, I wait for the Lord, my soul doth wait, and in his word do I hope. I wait for the Lord, my soul doth wait, and in his word do I hope. That's Psalm 130, verse 5. It's a verse I have repeated over and over to myself when I've struggled. Praying scripture slowly. And I encourage you to do that. Take a scripture verse. Hebrews 13, 20 and 21 are my favorites right now to pray through. Check it out. Wonderful verses to pray through for others, for yourself. Imagining yourself inside that passage. Imagine yourself because that passage was written for you. Breathing deeply while reflecting on truth of breath, prayer. I love this because the Bible says, let everything that hath breath praise the Lord. So breathe deep, praise the Lord, and breathe a prayer. There you go. Returning to one phrase throughout the day. That's why I like to have a card sitting around or just my Bible open to a passage so I can return to it throughout my day. Letting scripture interrupt anxious thought patterns. Let scripture interrupt those things. You become shaped by what you repeatedly behold. Biblical meditation is not a performance or a tick box exercise. It's more beautiful and profound than that. Instead, it is returning your mind to truth again and again until thoughts, emotions, and nervous system begin to settle in the presence of God. That's some good stuff right there. Because the Bible is meant to change our life, to change us from fear to faith, to change us from anxiety to trust, to change us from anger to love. The Word of God is meant to change us. Here's Cecily Hamilton and friends with the song Your Word. Then you're going to hear from Lacey McRae, Friends and Family, the book. And we'll be back. Stay with

The book that will never change, but is meant to change you. We're going to have Angela and Noah Robbins take us into the noon hour of 11 to 1 with the song, Since Jesus Came Into My Heart. It's not the hymn you sing in church. It's the same title, but Angela wrote the words to this song. Coming up during the noon hour of 11 to 1, you'll hear from Loretta Walker on CW Today, Confessions of a Strong-Willed Wife, Part 2 of a 5-day series. Then Kathy Sandiford on The Teacher's Key at 12:30. She's talking about bringing peace to chaos. So if you're teaching time, or maybe even just the time that you spend with your grandkids, how about that? Seems a little chaotic. Kathy wants to help us learn some very important ways to bring peace to that chaos. Stay with us here on Faith for these programs designed with ladies in mind.

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1: American Family News, I'm Rusty Pugh. President Trump says he's holding off on strikes against Iran that were supposed to begin today, but U.S. forces remain ready to attack at a moment's notice. Alexandria Hoff has more from the White House.
2: The way he put it yesterday, he said that this military action was held off because serious negotiations are now taking place. But the president also acknowledged yesterday it's a familiar position to be in.
3: It's a very positive development, but we'll see whether or not it amounts to anything. We've had periods of time where we thought pretty much getting close to making a deal, and didn't work out, but this is a little bit different.
2: Iranian officials confirmed that on Sunday, their side provided the Trump administration through Pakistani mediators with an updated peace proposal. But one issue has been that Iran wants to settle the issue of nuclear capabilities after an agreement to end hostilities has been made.
1: A violent brawl breaking out inside a Chipotle restaurant in Washington, D.C. over the weekend, where eight teenagers were caught on camera throwing punches and hurling chairs at one another as innocent bystanders watch. It's the latest in a series of so-called teen takeovers, which have rocked the nation's capital. U.S. Attorney for the District of Columbia, Jeanine Pirro, recently announcing harsher punishments for the parents of these teenagers, saying they will be prosecuted along with their children. Pirro explaining her decision.
4: Parents have a fundamental responsibility to control their children. It's their children, not the government's children. And in the end, if parents do not step up and stand in the place of their children, then we're going to prosecute the parents and the children.
1: Police are investigating yesterday's deadly shooting that targeted a mosque in San Diego. Matt Finn reporting.
5: The San Diego police chief calls this shooting a free society's, quote, worst nightmare, and says it began yesterday morning when police got a call at 9:42 a.m. from a distressed mother who reported her son left a note behind and ran away, three guns were gone, and her son possibly wanted to take his own life. That police chief says as officers were taking in information from the concerned mother and realizing the threat was growing, they got reports of an incident at the Islamic Community Center and dispatched themselves, where three adults were found dead, including a security guard who's being hailed as a hero for saving lives.
1: Acting Attorney General Todd Blanche facing questions from a Senate Appropriations Subcommittee today, his first hearing since taking the reins of the Justice Department. The hearing is focused on the DOJ's fiscal year 2027 budget request. The White House is seeking $40.8 billion to fund the Justice Department, a 13% increase from fiscal year 2026. The acting AG defended the request, saying the department has faced many serious budgetary constraints.
6: Fiscal year 2026 marked the second year of flat budgets for several components, basically equating to a decrease in funding because costs and expenses increase every year, but the budget remained flat.
1: A Washington Post article says as chances rise for the strong El Nino later this year, the potential for so-called dangerous conditions has prompted comparisons to 1877.
7: The strongest El Nino on record from 1877 to 1878 fueled conditions that led to a global famine, which killed more than 50 million people across India, China, Brazil, and elsewhere. With advancements in weather and climate monitoring and prediction, some say the world is more prepared to deal with the consequences. Something that stood out to climatologist David LeGates of the Cornwall Alliance were two images in the article showing what the sea surface temperature anomalies looked like in 1877 versus what they could look like later this year.
8: Neither one of those can be real. You can't have data from 1877 that shows you the globe, and we just don't have enough data points to make an interpolation. We certainly didn't have satellites. And then the other one is a forecast in the future. Maybe it's a model run. But it almost looks like it's a nice, cool graphic that has no bearing in reality.
7: However, LeGate says no two El Nino events are the same.
8: You look at the history of these things, you see that it's not like a cookie cutter, and you start looking down through these, and their maps are completely different. Looking at where temperatures change, they all look different. El Nino has sort of a characteristic signature, but it never looks the same twice.
7: I'm Robert Thornton.
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9: Your Faith Music Radio weather forecast for Evansville and the surrounding tri-state area for today. Increasing chances of showers and thunderstorms through the afternoon. Some strong storms possible, breezy with a high of 86. Showers and thunderstorms possible tonight with low 65. Tomorrow, Wednesday, showers kick off the morning. Otherwise, cloudy with a high 67. Tomorrow night, cloudy with a low of 59. Looking at a Thursday, cloudy with a high of 70 degrees. Again, for today, an increasing chance of showers and thunderstorms heading the afternoon. Some strong storms possible with a high of 86.
10: 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The closer a woman's heart is to the heart of God, the better able she is to thrive in her relationships with others. In that spirit, here's the host of CW Today, Mrs. Loretta Walker.
11: Here I am, confessing again. Now remember, keep in mind that these confessions are not to just make you laugh or to think, how could this woman do that? It's to teach you a lesson about what not to do. First, I want to tell you this verse, Romans 12, 9 and 10, love be without dissimulation, abhor that which is evil, cleave to that which is good. Now, dissimulation is hiding one's true feelings, character, or intentions behind a false counterfeit appearance. And I think what I'm talking about today is that my love, I wanted Kevin to give me my love back in the way that I wanted it given, okay? And that is, that's not what true love is. True love is unconditional. You know, it doesn't have all these, if you do this, then I'll know you love me. But anyway, so then the next part of that verse says, be kindly affection one to another with brotherly love in honor, preferring one another. Now, there's no way in this story you could think that I was preferring one another. So we're on our way to Chicago because he wanted to go see some of his bus kids from a few years back. And in particular, this one little girl named Delilah that he had really won her over and helped her behavior issues. So we're going around, and I was very pregnant with our daughter, which means that this was at least 3 or 4 years into the marriage. So I should have known better. What I mean by that is I should have known better than to think that he was going to love me the way that I wanted to be loved, because he hadn't learned that about me. And that was wrong. But anyway, so we're going around. It's hot. It's in the summer. And so we get into this one bus kid's home. And most of us know what bus kids' homes smell like. And they had a movie on the television. And it showed this somebody putting something in a microwave and it exploding. And blood and guts went flying everywhere. And I just thought I was going to lose everything. So we get outside of that home finally after a while, because my husband's he just likes to talk to people and make them feel loved. So we get outside the home, and I say to him, I said, Kevin, I'm really thirsty. I need something to drink to help me, and my stomach feels a little bit queasy. And so he says, okay, well, go get you something to drink. Well, he goes to another house first. And I'm thinking, I already asked you for a drink. How come I can't have it? You know what I mean? And so then he goes to another house, and then he finds a place, goes into the 7-Eleven, and he didn't ask me what I want to drink, but I thought, oh, he already knows what I want to drink. I always drink Diet Coke. And so he comes out, and he has in his cup a cherry Coke. Now, I don't know if you know what cherry Coke is, but it's very sweet. I mean, it's worse sweet than any normal sweet, than regular Coke. And so I take a sip of it. I said, what is this? And he says, cherry Coke. And I thought, you only got one drink, and you got the kind that you liked instead of what you know I like. You know, anyway. So I said, he says, here, drink up. And I said, no, I think I'm okay. And so we start driving back home, and while we're driving back home, I'm just sitting over there just so hurt that he didn't get me a Diet Coke. So I turned my face. This is classic. I turned my face to the passenger window, and I start sniffling. And I had to sniffle louder to make sure he heard me. And so finally he heard me, and he said, are you crying? I said, well, I'm just hurt that you didn't get me something to drink that you know I would like to have. And he said, I didn't even think about it. I just thought we'd share what I got. And, you know, he really didn't think about it. And it wasn't, you know, it wasn't like he did it on purpose. But, ladies, I got my feelings hurt because I wanted him to love me by knowing what I like to drink. Number two, by getting me what I want to drink, by appreciating the fact that I'd go up and visit his bus kids. You know, can I keep listing them to you? Isn't that how we are? We just start listing all the reasons why he was wrong and I was right. Now, looking back on it, I see everything that I did wrong. I should have said, for, you know, when you go in, can you get me a Diet Coke? Say it real plain and simple, you know? But anyway, it's just, don't we have these problems, ladies, where we want them to love us and know how to love us the way we want to be loved. And can I tell you, that's not being kindly affection one to another with brotherly love. That's not in honor preferring one another. That's in honor you preferring me. So let's be careful about these kind of things and take to heart this confession from a strong-willed woman. Rejoice in the Lord always, and again I say rejoice.
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12: Confessions of a Strong-Willed Wife all week long on CW Today with Loretta Walker. I hope you're enjoying these. I'm certainly enjoying them, and I can relate to what she is saying. Don't we all do that? We expect our husbands to, number one, know how we want to be loved, love us the way we want to be loved, and read our minds at the same time. It's incredible, but we are all a little bit that way. Well, still to come today, another great program by Kathy Sandiford, bringing peace to the chaos on the Teacher's Key. And this program is designed for educators of any kind. Maybe you're a Sunday school teacher. Maybe you work in a toddler church or master clubs. Maybe you're a homeschooling mom. Maybe you're a grandma who has to watch your kids, grandkids sometime. Maybe you are listening, not right now, but listening at another time because you are a teacher in a classroom, in a school. And you're still in school, so I know you have to listen at another time. You can't listen between 11 to 1 each day. Maybe that's your case. So that's what this program, The Teacher's Key, that airs on Tuesdays at 12:30 is all about. The Walker family. Let's go back to the Walker family. They recorded a CD this past year, an album of songs, and it's called Keep on the Sunny Side of Life. Kevin and Loretta and their daughter Jeannie Mae, and I think their grandkids are also, a couple of their grandkids are on this CD, but it's a great CD. I'm going to play the title song for you. And Kevin and Loretta have been serving the Lord faithfully for many, many years. And Loretta has a lot of good insight for us. I know this is a program that people love to hear on Faith Music Radio, and I'm thankful we get to bring it to you. But here's the Walker family. Keep on the sunny side. 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

Oh, what a change happened that day at Calvary. It changed my history. My history would have been different without that day at Calvary. You're listening to 11 to 1. This is Faith Music Radio, and I've got a thought for you here. It's from John 10, and it's from something I wrote in my book 2 of What Do I Have to Lose? Losing My Way and Finding God's, based off of a verse in John 10, verse 28. I'm sorry, not verse 28, verse 10. The thief cometh not but for to steal and to kill and to destroy. I am come that they might have life. That's what Jesus says. I am come that they might have life and that they might have it more abundantly. And that's why I like to say you can live a victorious Christian life even if others do not, because Jesus has come that you might have life and that you might have it more abundantly. So you can live an abundant, joyful, victorious Christian life that shines for Jesus. But do you realize that the voice of the stranger leads to loss? I once saw a meme that asked this question: did Satan really steal your joy? Or did you ask him to hold on to it until God gives you what you want? I'm going to say that again. Did Satan really steal your joy? Or did you ask him to hold on to it until God gives you what you want? You see, John 10 describes Satan as a thief and a robber. And Satan certainly is both those things. But he does not just walk in one day and take your love for God and others. He does not force you to give up your joy, your peace, or anything. Consider this verse from Psalm 119, verse 61. The bands of the wicked have robbed me, but I have not forgotten thy law. The bands of the wicked have robbed me. The word robbed is an interesting word. It means to protest solemnly or to go round and round with someone until they give it up and hand it over. Satan is relentless. I will say that. He will go round and round with you. He will protest solemnly. Satan goes round and round with you until you give it up. He is the voice of the stranger from John 10, verse 5. Now, I've been told that my sister Kathy, and you're going to hear her in just a few minutes on the Teacher's Key, I've been told that she sounds exactly like me. And I guess you could say we're voice twins. You see, when Dan and I were dating, and this was before cell phones, Dan gave me a call at home while Kathy was visiting. Kathy answered the phone, and Dan thought it was me. So Kathy played along for a few minutes anyway. So when you listen to Kathy today on the Teacher's Key, let me know if you think our voices sound alike, okay? You see, the voice of a stranger can sound so very close to the voice of God. Why, the subtle servant said to Eve in the garden was so close to what God had said. But it was definitely not what God had said. Satan did not walk into the garden and shove the proverbial apple down their throats. You can be sure he went round and round until Eve gave up her innocence and also her will to the voice of the stranger. And Adam and Eve lost that day. All of mankind lost. Why? Because they listened to and followed the voice of a stranger. The voice of the thief who comes to steal, who comes to kill, who comes to destroy. The voice of the stranger always leads us down the path to destruction and to inevitable loss. But as sheep following Jesus, we find protection in knowing the voice of our good shepherd. That's what John 10:4 says. And in not forgetting his law. Let me read that verse in Psalm 119 again. The bands of the wicked have robbed me, but I have not forgotten thy law. We're going to hear two songs. The first one is Bruce and Sammy Fry. It's called Listen, My Children.
and then His Marvelous Love by Ed Russ and the Old Fashioned Quartet. And we'll be back in a bit. You're going to hear Kathy Sanderford right after these two songs, so stay with Faith.

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1: Have you ever been in a classroom and there's just like total chaos everywhere and you just can't seem to get a grip on it? Or maybe the room is calm, but you know there's chaos going on in some of your students' head because they're not listening, they're not paying attention, they're somewhere else. So why do we have chaos in the classroom? You know, America has so much. So naturally, sometimes having chaos instead of peace comes with just having an abundance. We struggle as a people with having purpose and reasons to achieve. How do we help our students achieve peace and not chaos? Students need goals. We need goals. We set goals and we try to achieve goals. We need to teach our students how to have goals. Students need clear expectations. Teach explicitly and directly. Help students to have a reason to want to learn. And students need to develop relationships with people for learning. Now, I know you can learn without having perfect relationships, but developing relationships with people is a wonderful thing for learning. And students need to be taught how to engage in learning. Being compliant is not engagement. So if you have a student just sitting there, that's not always engagement. That's not always learning. Students need lessons presented in their learning style and modality, and they need to be taught to learn in other modalities also. Students also need to know you care. These are some things we can work on to bring peace to our classroom.
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2: And I have a great song for you. Do our voices sound alike? I have to ask you that. 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That was my sister, Kathy Sandiford. 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Here's the Cowling family, and it's true, there is joy in serving Jesus.

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God has perfect wisdom concerning our lives, and He loves us. He's doing a great work in our heart and in our lives. That's Lois in India with the song Perfect, the perfect wisdom. And we do have a perfectly wise God. But there's a difference, my friends, in the wisdom that's in the world and in the wisdom that is from above. James chapter 3 talks about this. It talks about if we have bitter envying and strife in our hearts in James 3:14, that we're to glory not and lie not against the truth. And then it makes the statement, this wisdom, the wisdom behind bitterness or harshness, envying, comparison, and trying to be better than people, and strife. And that's a strife like electioneering, trying to make yourself look like and be the best. This bitter envying and strife in your hearts, that kind of wisdom descendeth not from above. That kind of wisdom, the Bible says, is earthly, sensual, and devilish. And right there we see the three enemies of the Christian, the world, the flesh, and the devil. Then it says, for where envying and strife is, you know, the wisdom of the world, trying to get ahead of everyone else. For where envying and strife is, there is confusion and every evil work. That's where the wisdom of the world leaves us. But there is a wisdom from God. And God gives this wisdom freely to those who seek Him and ask Him. When we don't know what to do, we do know what to do. Go to God and ask Him for wisdom. And He'll give it to us if we humble ourselves. But the wisdom that is from above is first pure. So God's wisdom is always pure. That means it has pure motives. And there's got to be times in our life when we're really going through a difficulty, something we can't seem to get past or overcome. Well, we have to look at our motives. Why do I want this? Why am I doing this? Why am I angry all the time? We have to ask ourselves those questions. What lie possibly could I be believing is causing this confusion in my life? The wisdom that is from above is first pure. So look at your motives. Check your motives. Go to God and ask Him to search you and check those motives for you. So when you get to the pure, make pure motives a priority. It says first pure. First, you have to start with the motives. Make pure motives a priority in your relationships and in your life. Then, peaceable. Once you establish your why, then you can move forward to peace. I love that. Then peaceable. What does the word peaceable mean there? It means to bring peace with you. I remember hearing a story, I think I've told this before, about a young girl who didn't want to go to a certain party. But her mom said, no, you're going to go to this party. And the mom says, why don't you want to go? Well, I don't think I'm going to have a good time. And the mom said, we'll bring a good time with you. So if you're afraid of something, of doing something, because I don't think it's going to, I'm worried that situation's not going to go right. Bring peace with you, especially if you know you have to do it. Now, I would avoid bad situations, but if there's something you know you have to do, maybe there's a family reunion, you know, I need to go, but you don't really want to go because everybody's always arguing, bring peace with you. Establish your motive. Your motive's not to look good, not to be right, not to do that, but to just glorify God in your life and to be good and to love God, to love people. If that's your motive, go and bring peace with you. I love that. So bring peace. So first pure, then peaceable, gentle. Wow. Mild. Lay low. Mild. Gentle. A soft answer turneth away wrath. Easy to be entreated. I looked this up. Easily obeying, willing to concede, being compliant is what it's talking about.
don't demand your way. Don't be the person that says it's my way or the highway. That is not the wisdom of God. Remember, we're talking about the wisdom of God. Then it says full of mercy. The word full means filling your mind. Your mind should be full of mercy and compassion towards others. Not condemnation and not confusion. So if we want the wisdom of God, we've got to lay aside the condemning thoughts. We've got to lay aside the thoughts of condemning ourselves. Because God's mercies are new every morning. His compassions fail not. God does not look at us and condemn us. Neither do I condemn thee, Jesus said. God is looking at us through eyes of mercy, love, and compassion. And that is the way that we are supposed to see others, through mercy, compassion, and love. And is that natural to Janice Wolfe? Absolutely not. But the Holy Spirit can do work in my life and in my heart. And if I allow the Word of God to renew my mind, I can better become little by little, inch by inch, the person that is like Jesus, that beholds and looks at people with mercy, compassion, and love. And I can look at myself that way as well, and knowing that God sees me that way. Full. The mind is full. This is the wisdom of God. Full of good works. Full of mercy and good works. Your heart of compassion, your heart of mercy is going to move you to do good works and to be good to people. I love that. I love the Word of God because there's so much goodness in it. So much goodness. And then it says, without partiality, be good to everybody because everybody's having a tough time, right? Not just certain people of a certain status or a certain situation in life. Without partiality, give your compassion, your mercy freely to people. That's what Jesus did because he said, For whosoever shall call upon the name of the Lord, without partiality and without hypocrisy, be real, be genuine, be sincere. This is the wisdom, the perfect wisdom and the will of God. And I don't want that wisdom that's in the world. In fact, I say, take the world, but give me Jesus. And you can do that too. Love this song here by Cecily Hamilton and Friends. 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

The Cowling family brought What brought me to the altar was the Word. We talked a lot about the Word of God today throughout the program, but the Word of God never changes. It never changes itself. It will never change. God's Word is always the same. But my friends, it is meant to change us. That change begins at our salvation. That's what that song was about. The Word of God, the conviction of the Word of God, bringing us to the altar for salvation. But that's just the beginning of the work of God and the love of God in our lives. Do you ever look at a room or a house or something and you say, it just needs a little TLC, just some tender, loving care? God's work in our lives is that tender, loving care. And the Word of God can do so much work in our lives for good, for our good, and to bring glory to God. But we have to trust it, and we have to obey it. We have to trust, and we have to obey. And this is the way we can let our light shine for Jesus Christ and let it shine bright. We'll finish off with a song by Bruce and Sammy Fry called Trust and Obey that Sammy Fry wrote. Thank you for tuning in to Faith.

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1: American Family News, I'm Rusty Pugh. President Trump says he's holding off on strikes against Iran that were supposed to begin today, but U.S. forces remain ready to attack at a moment's notice. Alexandria Hoff has more from the White House.
2: The way he put it yesterday, he said that this military action was held off because serious negotiations are now taking place. But the president also acknowledged yesterday it's a familiar position to be in.
3: It's a very positive development, but we'll see whether or not it amounts to anything. We've had periods of time where we thought pretty much getting close to making a deal and didn't work out, but this is a little bit different.
2: Iranian officials confirmed that on Sunday, their side provided the Trump administration through Pakistani mediators with an updated peace proposal. But one issue has been that Iran wants to settle the issue of nuclear capabilities after an agreement to end hostilities has been made.
1: A violent brawl breaking out inside a Chipotle restaurant in Washington, D.C. over the weekend, where eight teenagers were caught on camera throwing punches and hurling chairs at one another as innocent bystanders watch. It's the latest in a series of so-called teen takeovers, which have rocked the nation's capital. U.S. Attorney for the District of Columbia, Janine Pirro, recently announcing harsher punishments for the parents of these teenagers, saying they will be prosecuted along with their children. Pirro explaining her decision.
4: Parents have a fundamental responsibility to control their children. It's their children, not the government's children. And in the end, if parents do not step up and stand in the place of their children, then we're going to prosecute the parents and the children.
1: Police are investigating yesterday's deadly shooting that targeted a mosque in San Diego. Matt Finn reporting.
5: The San Diego police chief calls this shooting a free society's, quote, worst nightmare, and says it began yesterday morning when police got a call at 9:42 a.m. from a distressed mother who reported her son left a note behind and ran away, three guns were gone, and her son possibly wanted to take his own life. That police chief says as officers were taking in information from the concerned mother and realizing the threat was growing, they got reports of an incident at the Islamic Community Center and dispatched themselves, where three adults were found dead, including a security guard who's being hailed as a hero for saving lives.
1: Acting Attorney General Todd Blanche facing questions from a Senate Appropriations Subcommittee today, his first hearing since taking the reins of the Justice Department. The hearing is focused on the DOJ's fiscal year 2027 budget request. The White House is seeking $40.8 billion to fund the Justice Department, a 13% increase from fiscal year 2026. The acting AG defended the request, saying the department has faced many serious budgetary constraints.
6: Fiscal year 2026 marked the second year of flat budgets for several components, basically equating to a decrease in funding because costs and expenses increase every year, but the budget remained flat.
1: A Washington Post article says as chances rise for the strong El Nino later this year, the potential for so-called dangerous conditions has prompted comparisons to 1877.
7: The strongest El Nino on record from 1877 to 1878 fueled conditions that led to a global famine, which killed more than 50 million people across India, China, Brazil, and elsewhere. With advancements in weather and climate monitoring and prediction, some say the world is more prepared to deal with the consequences. Something that stood out to climatologist David LeGates of the Cornwall Alliance were two images in the article showing what the sea surface temperature anomalies looked like in 1877 versus what they could look like later this year.
8: Neither one of those can be real. You can't have data from 1877 that shows you the globe, but we just don't have enough data points to make an interpolation. We certainly didn't have satellites. And then the other one is a forecast in the future. Maybe it's a model run, but it almost looks like it's a nice, cool graphic that has no bearing in reality.
7: However, LeGate says no two El Nino events are the same.
8: You look at the history of these things, you see that it's not like a cookie cutter, and you start looking down through these, and their maps are completely different. Looking at where temperatures change, they all look different. El Nino has sort of a characteristic signature, but it never looks the same twice.
7: I'm Robert Thornton.
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9: your Faith Music Radio weather forecast for Evansville and the surrounding tri-state area for today. Increasing chances of showers and thunderstorms through the afternoon. Some strong storms possible, breezy with a high of 86. Showers and thunderstorms possible tonight with low 65. Tomorrow and Wednesday, showers kick off the morning. Otherwise, cloudy with a high 67. Tomorrow night, cloudy with a low of 59. Looking at a Thursday, cloudy with a high of 70 degrees. Again, for today, an increasing chance of showers and thunderstorms heading in the afternoon. Some strong storms possible with a high of 86.
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11: Hey, my friend, if you're truly born again today, Jesus lives in you. The Spirit of God lives in your body, which is His temple. He's there, and He wants to speak to you, and He wants you to acknowledge Him, and He wants you to know Him and love with Him and walk with Him and practice His presence. I want to ask you today, have you paid any attention to the one that lives inside of you this past week?
10: The Bible says that through Christ, we have victory. Through our relationship with God, He has made us more than conquerors. If He is for us, who can be against us? But if this is true, then why do we doubt and struggle? In our series today, we will learn about God's powerful sovereignty and how we can overcome the adversities of life. Welcome to Daily in the Word. This program features the teaching and preaching of Dr. Paul Chappell, pastor of Lancaster Baptist Church and president of West Coast Baptist College in Lancaster, California. In our series, The Winning Side, we will discover how our acceptance in Christ allows us to live in confidence that we're on the winning side. And now, here's Pastor Paul Chappell with part two of a message called Victory Through Death to Self.
11: There are just some places, if you don't want to live in sin, you need to stay away from. There's power over sin to someone that is dead to sin and alive to Jesus Christ. And then notice, secondly, there's power for service too. Power for serving the Lord. Romans 6 and 12. Let not sin therefore reign in your mortal body, that ye should obey it in the lust thereof. Neither yield ye your members as instruments of unrighteousness unto sin, but yield yourselves unto God, as those that are alive from the dead, and your members as instruments of righteousness unto God. God says, listen, every day I want you to reckon yourself dead to sin and alive to Christ. Every day I want you to yield your members not to unrighteousness. I don't want your mouth given to gossip. I don't want your tongue touching drugs. I don't want your hands doing things they should not do. He says, I want you to learn how to yield your members unto righteousness. Use your hands to pass out a gospel tract. Use your mouth to praise your wife. Use your mouth to encourage your children. Use your feet to go to right places. And I want you to know that in Christ and through the power of Christ, we have a new power over sin, and we have power to serve, not because we make a list of 50 things and we're going to really keep it and keep it. No, but because every morning we reckon ourselves dead to that which is sinful and wrong and alive to the Lord Jesus Christ in us. There's a brand new position for the Christian. I am crucified with Christ. There's a brand new power for the Christian. Nevertheless, I live, yet not I, but Christ liveth in me. And then notice finally this morning, there's a brand new principle that all of us need to remember, a brand new principle that we must daily apply. And it's very simple, and I want you to see it as we read the rest of this verse. I am crucified with Christ, nevertheless I live, yet not I, but Christ liveth in me. And the life which I now live in the flesh, I live, someone ought to say, how? I live by the faith of the Son of God, who loved me and gave himself for me. Paul said, now the life that I'm currently living in the flesh, I live by faith in the Son of God, by the faith of the Son of God. Fully persuaded that he could not live the Christian life on his own, he now asked the Lord Jesus to live it through him by faith. Someone says, right, Pastor, this is a great principle. Jesus is in me, and he's going to live through me. How's that happen? It happens by faith. The same way you got saved is the same way you're to live. By faith. By the way, the Bible is very clear about that, that the Christian life is a life of faith. In fact, Jesus said, I am the vine, ye are the branches. He that abideth in me and I in him, the same bringeth forth much fruit. For without me, ye can do what? Nothing. Without Jesus working through you, as with the vine and the branches, as the sap that flows through. You can do nothing with eternal value. Spurgeon once said it this way: when your own emptiness is painfully forced upon your consciousness, chide yourself that you ever dreamed of being full except in the Lord. Some people who are alive to selfie, some people who live the selfie life, somehow have gotten to think that they can handle this matter of living without God. And yet trials come and challenges come into our life, and we suddenly realize, Lord, without you, I can't make it another day. And this is the principle that we must live by faith. Notice, first of all, by a practiced faith. For we walk by faith, not by sight. Notice, if you would, in your notes, Galatians 3 and 2. This only would I learn of you: received ye the Spirit by the works of the law or by the hearing of faith? Are ye so foolish? Having begun in the Spirit, are ye now made perfect by the flesh? Now pause to ponder this for a moment. How many of you would agree that when you were saved, you began in the Spirit? The Holy Spirit convicted your heart. Someone showed you from the Bible that you were a sinner and that sinners spend eternity without Jesus in hell. And you turned to Jesus as your Savior. And you might say, well, the soul winner was very persuasive and the choir was very wonderful. But how many of you recognize that when you got saved, if you were feeling in your heart that sense of turning to Christ, that was the Holy Spirit that began the whole process? If you are with me on that, say amen. It was God's Spirit. You began in the Spirit. Listen to what Paul says. How can you that began in the Spirit be so foolish? Be so silly? How can we be so wrong to think that something begun in the Spirit can continue on in the flesh? If I keep this list of rules and this list of rules, and if I really, really try, then by myself I can attain spirituality. And Paul the Apostle saying, oh, foolish Galatians, if it began in the Spirit, it must continue by the Holy Spirit of God. And by faith you must follow the Lord Jesus Christ. If your life will be positioned properly, you must allow Christ to guide you and lead you through every step of the way. Sometimes people say, well, I've made this decision, and I've got this counselor, and I've got this guide, and yet there is not the essence, there is not the evidence of the Holy Spirit in the guiding process. It's not Jesus Christ, it's the flesh, it's a goal of the world, it's a goal of the world, the flesh or the devil, but Jesus will lead you on to greater fruit that is remaining in the power of his Holy Spirit. There's a man that was recently licensed to fly a private plane, and he got up into the air on a very cloudy day, and he'd had some training in using the instruments, but he'd never had to land strictly with instrumentation before. This was his first time, and now he's coming down through the clouds, and the clouds had descended nearly to the level of the airport, and he was beginning to have a panic attack right in the cockpit of the plane. And in fact, those at the tower began to sense this man's going to end up in catastrophe if we don't help him somehow. And he was giving these shaky comments, I don't know if I can do this, I don't know if I can do this. And finally, the man in the tower, sensing the problem, the control tower radioed to the man in the airplane, and they said, listen, you just obey our instructions and we'll take care of the obstructions. If you'll do exactly what we tell you to do, we'll get you out of this fog and we'll get you down on the ground. Now, my friend, we can have a selfie way or we can let the Lord guide the way. But every single time we follow the Lord, he's going to lead us. If we follow him by faith, it must be a practice faith. And by the way, it must be a personal faith. That faith is developed by the word of God. Faith cometh by hearing, and hearing by the word. Sometimes that faith is developed by the trials we experience in life. The Bible says in 1 Peter 4:12, beloved, think it not strange concerning the fiery trial, which is to try you as though some strange thing has happened unto you. My friend, a genuine faith will be tested. And sometimes people that are so selfie-centered, sometimes people that are so self-orientated, those that, like the singer of old, are going to have it all and have it their way, they have a difficult time learning what it means to, by faith, trust in Christ until a trial comes into their life. Something now they can't handle. I don't know what to do with this family member in prison. I don't know what to do with this medical difficulty. And finally, they'll say, Lord, I need to die to myself because I now see I'm not enough. Lord, I ask you to work through me and show me the way out of this mess. get me down without a crash, Lord, because I can't do it. Now, you can learn through the Word today, or you can keep your selfie way going until you'll finally realize without Jesus Christ, you never reach your haven safely. And so we see in the Word of God that He says, I have a new position for you. I am crucified. I have a new power for you. Nevertheless, I live. But there's a principle that you must employ by the faith of the Son of God. How's Jesus going to live through you tomorrow at work? How are people that work with you going to see Jesus in you as you by faith say, Lord, good morning. I want to reckon myself today dead to sin. I want to identify with my position as being dead to sin and alive to Christ. Lord, I'm crucified with you, but I ask you to live through me today. And I believe as that principle is applied by faith, all of a sudden a wife says, who is this man? He's a new man. A husband says, who is this lady? She's a new lady. Teenagers have a difference in their life when instead of putting their agenda and their sports and their demands and their desires on the forefront, they put themselves last and Jesus first, and others see the difference in their life. Tozer said this, and I close. If I see aright, the cross of popular evangelicalism is not the cross of the New Testament. It is rather a new bright ornament upon the bosom of self-assured and carnal Christianity. The old cross slew men. The new cross entertains them. The old cross condemned. The new cross amuses. This last phrase, I believe, is partly left off in your notes. The old cross destroyed the flesh. The new cross encourages it. The old cross destroyed the flesh. The new cross encourages it. How many of you, when you were younger, maybe even in recent years, you've heard the term, the altar call? How many of you heard that term, the altar call? You don't hear it much in churches today. Sometimes we say, if you'd like to come to the altar and pray. Why do we say that? You see, we have the altar call because the term altar call implies, Lord, I bring myself to you as a living sacrifice. And Lord, I come to you today because I want to be dead to my selfie, dead to my ambition, and alive to you. The altar is the place of sacrifice. It's the place where self dies. It's the place where spiritual life begins. It's the place where we recognize. It's the place where we give accounting for our new position. We find our new power. And we get up from the altar, and with a new principle of faith, we go out to live a new week for Jesus Christ. I am crucified with Christ. That's my position. Nevertheless, I live. That's the power that I have because it's Christ who lives in me. And the life that I now live in the flesh, I live by the faith of the Son of God. I want to encourage those of you that want to live on the winning side to get up every morning this week, every single morning, and say, good morning, Lord. Today I want to put on my identity. Today I want to recognize I'm crucified with you. I have victory over sin and victory over discouragement. I have victory through you. And yet, Lord, I ask you now to live through me and by faith, Lord, everything I say and every response I have at work and every way I treat the children, Lord, I want to do it only with you working through me, because I want you to be glorified. And I don't want to go back to that losing side where I thought I was alive. I want you to live through me. I challenge you this morning, every day for the next 7 days, to start out before you brush your teeth, before you put on your shirt, to say, Lord, I want to put you on today. Galatians 2:20, crucified with Christ, but alive through Jesus Christ.
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1: American Family News, I'm Rusty Pugh. President Trump says

0: He's holding off on strikes against Iran that were supposed to begin today, but U.S. forces remain ready to attack at a moment's notice. Alexandria Hoff has more from the White House.
1: The way he put it yesterday, he said that this military action was held off because serious negotiations are now taking place. But the president also acknowledged yesterday it's a familiar position to be in.
2: It's a very positive development, but we'll see whether or not it amounts to anything. We've had periods of time where we thought pretty much getting close to making a deal and didn't work out, but this is a little bit different.
1: Iranian officials confirmed that on Sunday, their side provided the Trump administration through Pakistani mediators with an updated peace proposal. But one issue has been that Iran wants to settle the issue of nuclear capabilities after an agreement to end hostilities has been made.
0: A violent brawl breaking out inside a Chipotle restaurant in Washington, D.C. over the weekend, where eight teenagers were caught on camera throwing punches and hurling chairs at one another as innocent bystanders watch. It's the latest in a series of so-called teen takeovers, which have rocked the nation's capital. U.S. Attorney for the District of Columbia, Janine Pirro, recently announcing harsher punishments for the parents of these teenagers, saying they will be prosecuted along with their children. Pirro explaining her decision.
3: Parents have a fundamental responsibility to control their children. It's their children, not the government's children. And in the end, if parents do not step up and stand in the place of their children, then we're going to prosecute the parents and the children.
0: Police are investigating yesterday's deadly shooting that targeted a mosque in San Diego. Matt Finn reporting.
4: The San Diego police chief calls this shooting a free society's, quote, worst nightmare, and says it began yesterday morning when police got a call at 9:42 a.m. from a distressed mother who reported her son left a note behind and ran away, three guns were gone, and her son possibly wanted to take his own life. That police chief says as officers were taking in information from the concerned mother and realizing the threat was growing, they got reports of an incident at the Islamic Community Center and dispatched themselves, where three adults were found dead, including a security guard who's being hailed as a hero for saving lives.
0: Acting Attorney General Todd Blanche facing questions from a Senate Appropriations Subcommittee today, his first hearing since taking the reins of the Justice Department. The hearing is focused on the DOJ's fiscal year 2027 budget request. The White House is seeking $40.8 billion to fund the Justice Department, a 13% increase from fiscal year 2026. The acting AG defended the request, saying the department has faced many serious budgetary constraints.
5: Fiscal year 2026 marked the second year of flat budgets for several components, basically equating to a decrease in funding because costs and expenses increase every year, but the budget remained flat.
0: A Washington Post article says as chances rise for the strong El Nino later this year, the potential for so-called dangerous conditions has prompted comparisons to 1877.
6: The strongest El Nino on record from 1877 to 1878 fueled conditions that led to a global famine, which killed more than 50 million people across India, China, Brazil, and elsewhere. With advancements in weather and climate monitoring and prediction, some say the world is more prepared to deal with the consequences. Something that stood out to climatologist David LeGates of the Cornwall Alliance were two images in the article showing what the sea surface temperature anomalies looked like in 1877 versus what they could look like later this year.
7: Neither one of those can be real. You can't have data from 1877 that shows you the globe, and we just don't have enough data points to make an interpolation. We certainly didn't have satellites. And then the other one is a forecast in the future. Maybe it's a model run. But it almost looks like it's a nice, cool graphic that has no bearing in reality.
6: However, LeGate says no two El Nino events are the same.
7: You look at the history of these things, you see that it's not like a cookie cutter, and you start looking down through these, and their maps are completely different. Looking at where temperatures change, they all look different. El Nino has sort of a characteristic signature, but it never looks the same twice.
6: I'm Robert Thornton.
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8: Your Faith Music Radio weather forecast for Evansville and the surrounding tri-state area for today. Increasing chances of showers and thunderstorms through the afternoon. Some strong storms possible, breezy with a high of 86. Showers and thunderstorms possible tonight with low 65. Tomorrow, Wednesday, showers kick off the morning. Otherwise, cloudy with a high 67. Tomorrow night, cloudy with a low of 59. Looking at a Thursday, cloudy with a high of 70 degrees. Again, for today, an increasing chance of showers and thunderstorms heading in the afternoon. Some strong storms possible with a high of 86.

from the international headquarters of the Sword of the Lord Publishers and Ministries here in downtown Murfreesboro, Tennessee, here in the greater Nashville area in the heart of Tennessee, with Tennessee, the USA, and the world at heart. This is Making a Difference, and I'm Dr. Shelton Smith. It's a wonderful joy to welcome you today on this Tuesday. We're delighted to have you along and thankful that if you have just found us, that you will be blessed by the things we do here on Making a Difference. And we would be delighted if you would join us often. And we trust to make friends as well. And for those of you that are with us day after day and have been with us for a while, well, we're delighted to have your friendship and thankful that you are indeed on board with us. Now, we've been working through the book of Galatians, again, not taking every verse into account, but looking at the various themes that are there that really should command our attention. And today, we're into chapter 5, and we're looking at verses 13, 14, and 15. And the emphasis today, the theme today, is the one another scenario. And we'll get to that in just a half a minute. But let me remind you, National Sword of the Lord Conference is scheduled for July 20 through 23, Walkertown, North Carolina, the facilities of the Great Gospelite Baptist Church, two great auditoriums there, one for the main conference, the other for the youth conference, and those two conferences concurrent. And we trust that you'll bring your family and be a part of that. Go to the Sword of the Lord website and check out all the details. And of course, there are many, many other things on our website that you'll find interesting and helpful as well. So let's go right now to our text, Galatians chapter 5, verse 13, 14, and 15. Verse 13 says, "For brethren, you've been called unto liberty, only use not liberty for an occasion to the flesh." But watch this now. "But by love serve one another." Verse 14 says, "For all the law is fulfilled in one word, even in this, thou shalt love thy neighbor as thyself." Verse 15, "But if you bite and devour one another, take heed that you be not consumed one of another." So three times there in those three verses, we see the expression one another. One of them actually says one of another. So we have three statements here in one little section that addresses the one another scenario. Interestingly enough, the statement one another, just two words, that little term, appears just about 100 times in the Bible. If you can imagine that, I mean literally 100 times, and that includes about 35 different categories that relate to or that statement is applied to. Now, that tells me that we are not alone. We should not try to be alone. Sometimes people are so ill at ease with other Christians or maybe so really turned in on themselves that they feel like they can be the Lone Ranger and they don't even have a Tonto and they are really just going to hack it out alone. I'm a Christian. I'm going to serve the Lord, but I'm going to do it alone and nobody's going to be a part of that. Now, folks, there is nothing about that that resonates right. There is nothing about that that is in line with the truth. The truth of God is God invented church so that we could work together with other Christians, pull together in a local assembly to get the job done that we are all supposed to be doing. The fact is, if I'm going to pick up a load of some kind, whether it be barbells or a bag of sugar or, I mean, whatever it is, if I'm going to try to lift one end of an automobile, there's only a certain amount that I can do. But if I get my buddy to help and another buddy to help, and we have really a team, guess what? We're going to be able to lift a whole lot more. We're going to be able to get a whole lot more done simply because that we are pulling together and working, and here's the term, with one another. You know, I played baseball and played fast pitch softball for a lot of years. And I've learned very early on, I mean, just some basic common sense. If I walk out on the baseball field and I say, "Hey, coach, I'm here. You won't need those other eight guys.
Just let them all sit on the bench. I'll take care of everything. And that means I'm going to run down all the ground balls. I'm going to chase down all the fly balls. And that means that every time that we get into bat, I'm going to take all the times at bat. Now, frankly, some of us would enjoy getting to be the only batter. I mean, because we like that. You know, we would be delighted to do that. But that's not the way the game is played. In fact, if you're going to be the only guy in the infield and the only guy chasing fly balls in the outfield, you're going to lose before the first inning even gets underway. The chances are you'd be hard-pressed to even get an out. So what's the deal? We have to work together with one another. And the Bible lays that out very clearly. Anytime that there's a statement in the Bible 100 times, you better mark it down that there's some reason of importance that it's there. Now, I don't have time today to dig into all 100 of those one another statements, but let me give you some of them that will help us to see what the Lord's trying to tell us. First of all, the one that is most prominently, I mean, the most times that it's used in the Bible, as in this passage here in Galatians 3, verse 13, when it says we are to love one another. That is stated multiple times in the New Testament. And as the sons and daughters of the living God, we are to have a love in our heart for others that are also in the Lord's family. And it's just a very, very important thing that we do that. If we isolate ourselves and if we say, I don't have any concern about these other folks at all, that's just not the way that Christians are supposed to be, I'll say, playing the game. Now, second thing is we read in the Bible, Ephesians chapter 4, verse 32 tells us, Colossians 3, verse 13 tells us that we are to forgive one another. Now, one of the first things you're going to notice is when you start working with a team of Christians in a church, you're going to find out that they're not perfect people. You're going to find out they have some faults, and they will be, in fact, sometimes not easy to get along with, maybe, or they will sometimes challenge you on something that you think or something that you do. And the bottom line is we need to be, as Colossians 3 says, we need to forbear one another. That just simply means we need to kind of put up with each other. We have to know, sure, you're not perfect, I'm not perfect, but we're going to forbear. We're going to stick together. And then whenever there is something that maybe is an irritation or maybe something even that is wrong, then we're going to forgive one another. That is something that right here in the Bible we see very clearly. Now, also, let me point out, not only to love one another, not only to forbear one another, not only to forgive one another, but the Bible says here in Galatians chapter 6 in verse 2, bear ye one another's burdens and so fulfill the law of Christ. So whenever another Christian brother has a burden, it may be a disease, it may be impending surgery. It may be that they've hit hard financial times. It may be that they've got somebody in their own family that's betrayed them. It could be one of a multitude of things. But you and I need to be sympathetic. We need to be charitable toward that person. We need to help them bear their burdens. Now, I can't pay everybody's bills. They may have a great need, and I may be barely making it myself. So I can't necessarily pay somebody else's debts or pay their light bill or whatever. Maybe I can do that. Maybe I can help, but I can't always do that. And the result is sometimes they would say to us, maybe, well, you don't really care. No, I can show that I care. I can be supportive. I can be understanding. I can put my arm around that person, even if I cannot totally relieve the burden. It's a matter of us showing the kind of love, the kind of care that really helps the person with the load that they have. Now, here's another one. In 1 Thessalonians chapter 5 and verse 11, the Bible says that we are to edify one another. That means we are to build up one another. Sometimes you may look at another Christian and say, well,
They're doing this or doing that, and I wish they wouldn't do that. And so instead of being helpful to them, we kind of back away from them. Or maybe we don't give them the kind of encouragement that we ought to give them. Maybe we don't give them the kind of tutoring that they need. You know, one of the reasons why that the pulpit in your local church needs to be a free speech zone, it needs to be the place where the pastor stands in that pulpit, opens the Bible, and tells us about it. And does so without fear and without favor. Whatever the Bible says, we ought to be able to get up, present it, talk about it, tell the truth about it, and just do that on a regular basis. And you ought to be grateful when the pastor does that, because that will be the basis on which we get built up. And so the Bible tells us, build up one another. That is, edify one another. Here's another one. In Romans chapter 12, in verse 10, we're told to really respect one another. That is, we are to give honor to each other. And whenever you see another person, maybe they have been honored. Maybe they got an award of some kind. Maybe they come in showing off a certificate for something that they've done. And whenever you and I look at it and we say, well, I didn't get one of those, or, you know, I think I earned that more than they did. No. Listen. Somebody else gets an achievement award of some kind. They are blessed in some way that you and I have not yet been blessed. We need to show the kind of honor to them, the kind of respect to them that really lets them know that they are somebody in our eyes, and we are willing to rejoice with them. After all, the Bible says we're to rejoice with them that rejoice and weep with them that weep. And we should indeed respect one another enough to do that. If you look at Colossians chapter 3 and verse 16, it talks about us teaching one another, or I would put it this way, tutoring one another or mentoring one another. There are people maybe who have just been saved a little while, and I've been saved a long time. So I've had a chance to grow. I've had opportunity to learn the Bible. I've had opportunity to develop a little bit and mature a little bit. And the new Christian doesn't yet have the experience. They have not been saved long enough to develop into strong maturity. And so what do? We have the privilege to help them grow, and to teach them the great things that the Bible has in it, and to be a mentor to them. Now, that doesn't mean we totally take charge of them. It just means that we're there, we're supportive, we're helpful, we lead and show them the path. And maybe put it this way, we show them the ropes. We show them what it's like to be a Christian and how that a Christian ought to live. And then here's one more that I'll mention. And remember, there's 100 Bible verses with the term one another. About 35 different categories. And here's the last one that I'll mention today. In 1 Peter chapter 5 and verse 5, it tells us to be subject one to another. Now, folks, being subject one to another just tells me that we're not an island unto ourselves. And we do need to be accountable to each other. Sometimes people say, hey, I'm going to do what I want to do. I've got the liberty that I have as a Christian, and so I'll do whatever it is that I want to do, and I don't care what anybody thinks about it. Anytime we're saying that, dear friend, I think we're treading on ground that's just a little mushy, and that's not where we need to stand. We need to understand we do have some responsibility to each other, and we ought to be willing to be accountable to each other, and just, you know, raise our game plan to a point where that it will be helpful to others as well. So the one another scenario, listen, it's a big deal. And there's a lot of this in the Bible, and I hope that you'll dig into the rest of it as well. Well, we'll do some more tomorrow, and I trust you'll join me then. In the meantime, don't hesitate to write me a note. I'd love to hear from you. Dr. Shelton Smith at P.O. Box 1099, Murfreesboro, Tennessee, 37133. 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Well, until tomorrow, God bless you. Do have a great and blessed rest of the day, and goodbye for now.

0: Hello, and welcome to the Always Abounding broadcast with Pastor Joey Pearson, a ministry of Maranatha Baptist Church in Newburgh, Indiana. It is our desire that this broadcast will encourage and strengthen you for your ministry unto the Lord Jesus Christ. Please follow along now as we open up the Bible and share a thought on how we can be found always abounding in the work of the Lord.
1: Welcome back, dear listening audience. This is the Always Abounding broadcast. I am your host, Pastor Joey Pearson from Maranatha Baptist Church in Newburgh, Indiana. Behind the scenes is Brother Ryan Maglinger, and we both want to thank you for tuning in with us. We are honored to have you listening. And this week on the program, we're in Luke chapter 5, verses 1 through 11. And the aim for the study is to learn how Peter's decision to launch out at Jesus and his word changed his life for the better, and then take that truth and apply it to us. We as well should be willing to follow the Lord's commands in faith and watch him begin to change our lives for the better and use us in ways that we could have never imagined. So the text we'll read today, it's Luke chapter 5, verses 1 through 3, which says, "And it came to pass that as the people pressed upon him to hear the word of God, he stood by the lake of Gennesaret and saw two ships standing by the lake. But the fishermen were gone out of them and were washing their nets. And he entered into one of the ships, which was Simon's, and prayed him that he would thrust out a little from the land. And he sat down and taught the people out of the ship." So the people were beginning to press to get closer to Jesus, right? They wanted to hear him. So they were kind of thronging him and just kind of forming a crowd. And Jesus had already called Peter and Andrew and James and John to himself. And then he's inviting them to launch out into the ministry with him. So he's going to call them to follow him in faith as disciples. And by the way, not every saved person is a follower of Jesus. Plenty of folks know Christ as their Savior, but they don't really trust him and obey him as Lord. And the ministry of Jesus had communication of the word of God. That was pivotal, okay? Verse 1 says the people came to hear Jesus give the word of God, not his opinion, right? Not discuss popular matters of the day. And so we have to remember the importance of the word of God. It is more important than our opinions and our traditions and our preferences. Those things are fine to have, but let's remember to prioritize them correctly. And then notice in verse 3, the humility of Jesus in order to fulfill his ministry. He was willing to enter this humble fisherman's boat so that the people could hear him, right? So he could project his voice and more people could gather. You know, Jesus left the splendors of heaven to come to this sin-sick world, to die a humiliating death, to pave the way for eternal life for you and I. John 1:14, "And the word was made flesh and dwelt among us, and we beheld his glory, the glory as of the only begotten of the Father, full of grace and truth." So let's remember this lesson. There is no real ministry until we have a humble spirit and begin to serve people. James 4:10, "Humble yourself in the sight of the Lord, and he shall lift you up." You know, ministry is people. So we need humility if we're going to learn to help those people. Have you ever considered in verse 2 where Peter is cleaning out his fishing net? That had to be gross, right? Smelly, time-consuming. But if it's not done, the nets are going to dry out and they'd rot and they'd break. Sometimes the humble, unappreciated jobs and roles, those are the ones that bring the most rewards. You know, in ministry, sometimes you got to repair the dung gate. You know what I mean? It's just not always pretty. It's not always great, but it needs to be done. So we roll up our sleeves and we go to work. But Jesus knew the needs of the people he was ministering to. As omniscient God, he knew Peter's needs, specifically how tired Peter had to have been. He fished all night. Now he's cleaning his nets, right? Have you ever considered that Jesus knows us better than we know us? And he knows our situations better than we know our situations. John 2, verse 24 and 25, "But Jesus did not commit himself unto them because he knew all men and needed not that any should testify of man, for he knew what was in man." So I'm glad Jesus knows me and he loves me in spite of me. That's a blessing. So that's all for today. We'll have more tomorrow. Have a great day.
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5: Praise the Lord for another week of His goodness and mercy. What seems to be the theme of our world today? Fear, uncertainty, anxiety, restlessness? Yes, no doubt these feelings are real. Yes, no doubt we are living in strange and trying times. But my dear friend, as Christians, we have a different outlook because we have a different solution. Let me remind you of some of the last words of Moses as he charged Joshua as they were about to enter the promised land. Deuteronomy chapter 31, verse 7 and 8. And Moses called unto Joshua and said unto him in the sight of all Israel, "Be strong and of a good courage, for thou must go with this people to the land which the Lord hath sworn unto their fathers to give them, and thou shalt cause them to inherit it. And the Lord, he it is that doth go before thee. He will be with thee. He will not fail thee, neither forsake thee. Fear not, neither be dismayed." I echo these same words to us today. Yes, there are a lot of unknowns. Yes, there are things that can make you fearful. Yes, there are things that can get you down. But always remember, dear listener, the Lord, he it is that doth go before thee. He will not fail thee, neither forsake thee. The same God that helped Joshua and Israel conquer Canaan is the same God that's for us today. For we as Christians, remember this. Things aren't falling apart. Things are falling in place. God is where he's always been, and that's on his throne in heaven. So in a world of fear, have faith. And know that you can never go wrong by putting all your hope, all your trust, and all your future in the hands of Almighty God. If you're looking for an old-fashioned King James Bible preaching, soul-winning, independent Baptist church, then look no further. White River is a church for you. 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Now, let's take a few moments and look into the Word of God. This week, we've been in Hebrews chapter 7. We've been talking about Jesus Christ, our great high priest. We've seen how that he's after the order of Melchizedek. We've seen that how that the old system there in the Old Testament was just a temporary, put there temporarily until Jesus Christ came. Today, we're going to finish this out today. I'm going to read to you verses 26 through 28. The Bible says, "For such an high priest became us, who is holy, harmless, undefiled, separate from sinners, and made higher than the heavens, who needeth not daily as those high priests to offer up sacrifice, first for his own sins and then for the people's. For this he did once when he offered up himself. For the law maketh men high priests which have infirmity, but the word of oath which was since the law maketh the Son who is consecrated forevermore." You know, Jesus, he was the perfect high priest. Why was that? Because he had a perfect life. I love how it describes him there in those verses, that he's holy. word holy means to separate to God and be separated from sinners. You know, it does us all good to remember that, you know what, we serve a holy God. We read about him in a holy book, and he indwells us through his Holy Spirit. Let's never forget that God's holy and Jesus was holy. Not only is Jesus holy, but he's harmless, blameless. That word means no evil in him, free from sin and guile. He was undefiled. He was unstained from sin or defilement. He's separate from sinners, never yield to sin, even when he was tempted. Hey, he is made higher than the heavens. He alone was raised from the dead, never to die again. He alone is exalted on the right hand of God the Father. Jesus Christ had, as our great high priest, a perfect life. Because of that, he provided a perfect sacrifice. You know what the need was? The need was for sin to be paid for. And when he paid that sacrifice, he didn't pay it for his own sin because he didn't have any. You know what the sacrifice was? It was himself, as he gave himself on that cross. And the finality of it was that it was once for all. That's why you only have to be saved one time. Jesus only died once on that cross. And when he died, it was good enough for everyone. And then he had a perfect appointment. It is by God's oath, not by the law. The appointment is forever. It's without weakness. So all these points sum up the fact of Jesus Christ, the great high priest. Because why? He had perfect power. He had a perfect life. He provided a perfect sacrifice. And he had a perfect appointment. And I pray that this week, as we've done this Bible study on Jesus, our great high priest, it's caused you to want to love him a little bit more. It's caused you to want to spend a little bit more time with him. I hope you appreciate what he did and what he went through and what he is still doing as he's seated at the right hand of the Father as our great high priest. This, of course, is the Friday edition of the White River Broadcast. As I do every Friday, I would like to remind you, exhort you, to make sure you're in the house of God on Sunday. There's no more important place for a Christian to be on Sunday than in his place in the house of God. Well, thanks for listening to the White River Broadcast, flowing to you from the White River Baptist Church of Princeton, Indiana.
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1: For American Family News, I'm Robert Thornton. Vice President J.D. Vance held a press briefing today at the White House and gave an update on the situation in Iran.
2: What the President of the United States has said is, number one, Iran can never have a nuclear weapon. And I think it's important for the American people and all of you to appreciate that when we say that, it's not just that Iran cannot have a nuclear weapon, it's what would happen if the Iranians did get a nuclear weapon. We know that a lot of nations all across the Gulf would then want their own nuclear weapon.
1: Vance said Iran would be a first domino that would set off a nuclear arms race worldwide. President Donald Trump endorsed Texas Attorney General Ken Paxton today for U.S. Senate in his primary runoff against incumbent Senator John Cornyn. The Christian Post reports Cornyn and Paxton are appealing to evangelicals, a voting bloc that could determine who will face Democrat State Representative James Tallarico in November. Paxton had this to say at a campaign event today.
3: I'm so honored to have President Trump's endorsement. His endorsement, in my opinion, is the most significant endorsement that in my lifetime. So when he endorses, it has a tremendous impact.
1: Political pundits have cast the Republican race as a contest between the conservative establishment, many of whom support the four-term senator, and populist conservatives who lean toward Paxton. See more at AFN.net. Over the past weekend, U.S. forces working with armed forces of Nigeria reportedly eliminated more

0: than 20 terrorists associated with the Islamic State, better known as ISIS. And this included a senior leader who President Trump said was the second in command of ISIS globally. Brad Brandon is CEO and founder of Across Nigeria and joined Washington Watch.
1: So it is a success. However, the problem is huge. It's dire here. You have over 70,000 Christians that have been killed since 2009.
0: He said last week he buried 14 Christians in a mass grave.
1: Went to the next village where there were 10 more who were buried. And about an hour after I left, another attack happened on that village. So although this is a huge success, and I applaud the United States military for their accuracy and their ability to do what they did, along with the cooperation of the Nigerian military as well, it is, to me, a small drop in a huge bucket.
0: Brandon said it's as bad as he's ever seen it, as there continue to be more attacks on Christians. One of the largest children's hospitals in the U.S. is ordered to restart gender manipulation treatments for minors. Here's Fox's Chris Foster.
2: The Colorado Supreme Court rules 5-2 Children's Hospital Colorado is violating state anti-discrimination law and must resume providing puberty blockers and hormone therapy to patients under 18. Four families have sued. Those treatments stopped in January after Health and Human Services Secretary Robert F. Kennedy Jr. proposed a block on federal payments to hospitals that offer them. That directive has been vacated in federal court. Children's Hospital Colorado says in a statement it's reviewing the state's Supreme Court ruling and assessing next steps. Chris Foster, Fox News.
0: The Storm Prediction Center says there is a slight risk of severe storms, a level 2 out of 5, over part of the Ohio Valley into New York and through tonight over parts of Texas. Damaging winds and hail will be the primary threat. Some heavy rain is also possible. Fox 4's Ali Turiano talks about the threats for North Texas.
3: So here's this severe risk we're talking about. It's for wind and hail, and specifically the hail potential. It could be pretty large, up to ping pong, but I'd say not all of the storms will produce that. Most pocket change at best, and a few of these will have those 60-mile-an-hour gusts. Our tornado threat is very low.
0: Tomorrow, there is a marginal risk of 1 out of 5 of severe storms across southern New England into the mid-Atlantic and over the southern high plains into parts of West Texas. In tech news, Meta plans to move thousands of employees into AI-focused roles while cutting managers and laying off workers. According to an internal memo obtained by Reuters, the Facebook parent plans to lay off roughly 10% of its workforce tomorrow as part of a broader restructuring tied to CEO Mark Zuckerberg's effort to remake the company around AI tools and autonomous agents. That is all our time for this hour's news. Find more news at AFN.net.
4: Your Faith Music Radio weather forecast for Evansville and the surrounding tri-state area for today. Increasing chances of showers and thunderstorms through the afternoon. Some strong storms possible, breezy with a high of 86. Showers and thunderstorms possible tonight with low 65. Tomorrow, Wednesday, showers kick off the morning. Otherwise, cloudy with a high 67. Tomorrow night, cloudy with a low of 59. Looking at a Thursday, cloudy with a high of 70 degrees. Again, for today, an increasing chance of showers and thunderstorms heading the afternoon. Some strong storms possible with a high of 86.
5: And you're listening to Riverside Drive. Thanks so much for tuning in to the broadcast today. And it's that time of year where the weather, what do they say? If you don't like it, wait 5 minutes and it'll change. And you never know what's going to happen, but just always be prepared. Well, I've got some exciting show in my mind today. Very interesting. So last week was Police Appreciation Week, and our home church, Faithway Baptist, did a lot of things for the local area police departments. And we also honored any current or retired police officer in our services on Sunday morning. We have two services, one at 8:45 and then one at 11. And Pastor Stephen interviewed some of the various people affiliated with the police departments in each of the services, different folks in different services. So I just thought they were so interesting that I'd like to play them for you during this show. And I think you'll enjoy hearing what these police officers or chaplains have to say about how we can be a blessing and a help to our local law enforcement. You know, they need a lot of prayer and a lot of courage, and there's just a lot that goes into that job. And we need to be praying for them and doing what we can. So I'm going to play a couple songs, then we'll go into the first interview with Chris Holtzmeyer, who is a chaplain with Thin Blue First. And you've heard me talk about Thin Blue First a number of times here. And we support them, and I've been promoting their golf scramble that's coming up. But he's the first interview. And then next hour, I'll play the next interview. And that is with four different police officers from four different departments. And so that'll be very interesting as well. But let's get started with A Heart's Journey. Sheltered by His Grace. 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

0: That's the Bruce Fry family, and you're listening to Riverside Drive. Thanks for tuning in to the broadcast today. Got an interview here Pastor Stephen Russ did with Chaplain Chris Holtzmeyer. This was done Sunday morning at the 8:45 service at Faithway Baptist. I'm going to play the entire interview for you, and we'll come back after that. And then in the next hour, I will play the interview that happened at the 11 o'clock service with four different law enforcement officers. So I think you're going to enjoy this. I think it behooves us to remember to pray for those who are tasked with protecting us. And this is very important that we get to know them and get to know their life and their struggles. And so that's why I wanted to share this with you today.
1: Today was designated as Police Appreciation Day, and there's a reason for that. About 9 years ago, this August, the Lord gave me an opportunity, kind of an open door, to get into law enforcement chaplaincy. And I joined not a city police department, not a county police department, not a state police department. Well, it is sort of a state police department, but I joined the game wardens as their chaplain. And most of you who know me, you kind of know why that might have interested me just a little bit, because I thought at first, man, what better friend to have when I'm out hunting than a game warden? That was kind of the first thought I had. And actually, in the next service, the lieutenant of our district will be here, and I'll be looking forward to grilling him just a little bit. But this morning in our 8:45 service, what I did is I invited Chris to come, and Chris is a chaplain. We work together with Vandenberg County. We're both chaplains with Vandenberg County Sheriff's Office, and so we have that opportunity, but I want to talk to him a little bit this morning and have him share some things with our church. So would you welcome Chris Holtzmeyer from Thin Blue First as he comes today? Let's just start by you telling our church, number one, you know, who you are, but also you grew up around this area, and tell us a little bit about your life story, just kind of in a nutshell, and then we'll get to how it led to chaplaincy.
2: Well, Chris Holtzmeyer, and actually I was telling Stephen before the service started, I actually grew up right in this vicinity. I played Little League baseball at South Little League. So grew up here in Evansville, married my wife, Missy, 30 years ago. 30 years ago Monday was our anniversary. Awesome. And then got two kids, and God sent us on a journey. I've spent 20 years in church ministry, and we went from Evansville to Washington, D.C., to Valparaiso, to Knoxville, and back to Evansville. And so, in a roundabout way, God got us into full-time police ministry.
1: So that's where we want to talk about today is your job. You're not a part-time chaplain. I'm a volunteer chaplain. I'm a full-time pastor. I work with two departments, the Indiana Conservation Officers of Vandenberg County, work alongside of you. But you actually have a ministry called Thin Blue First. And tell us what all that involves, because that's one of the big things that people don't know sometimes in our community is we actually have a ministry like this.
2: So, like I said, I spent 20 years in church ministry. The last seven of those, I was a volunteer chaplain with the Evansville Police Department, and I absolutely fell in love with police ministry. And through the course of that, and during COVID, I did what any common sense person would do. I quit my job. When the economy was running south, I quit my staff position at a church and started a 501c3 nonprofit. And so we've been doing now full-time police ministry this is our sixth year. So we started with the Evansville Police Department, picked up Newburgh, and then it was either Vandenberg and then Warwick. But we minister to four different agencies here in the area now.
1: And you just got back from Washington, D.C. because you also have a kind of a ministry there. What does that look like?
2: So one of the things that the primary area that I, organization that I get my training from is the Billy Graham Evangelistic Association. They have a law enforcement ministry. So I've learned a lot from those guys as well in terms of training, got connected to them. And they have a group of chaplains they send out throughout the country for different situations. And one of those that they send me to on a regular basis is Washington, D.C. to minister to the Capitol Hill police officers there following January 6th a number of years ago. They didn't have a chaplain at the time, and so there's several of us that go and minister to them and to other people on Capitol Hill.
1: It's kind of interesting when you get into ministry how doors open and things that you don't expect happen. I got to know you because we both, well, you hosted, actually, and I took a week-long class through the Billy Graham Evangelistic Crusade Chaplain Department there and got certified. That was kind of the beginning of us working together at Vandenberg County. And when the Lord opens doors, you go through them. You never know what's on the other side of it. So For me, chaplaincy was getting into the mix of things before I had any training, before I had any understanding. The one thing that I did have is my wife is a police officer. Sometimes she acts like a police officer. Her brother is a police officer out west, and he and I are just really good friends. We have first responders in our family through my mom's side. My grandfather was a fire chief out west. And so just minimal exposure for me, really. But then when the chaplaincy opened up here for me, I had a lot to learn. And I learned that the need in the local law enforcement agencies is a lot bigger than we would think. And that's not to say that they're any sort of victims. I'm not trying to paint them in a bad light. But they didn't have, at a certain point, they didn't have a lot of spiritual support, emotional support. They didn't have what people in a church community have. One thing I learned is that police officers' schedules can be a huge hindrance to that, because a lot of times they're working while we're here today, and a lot of times their schedule is set to where they may only get one, maybe two weekends off over a six-week period of time. We actually have a mutual friend, Sam, and he drops in usually on his weekend off. So what about policing makes chaplaincy, I'm going to say a necessity, I view it as that, but what about policing is so challenging that it would require people like us to come alongside them and to minister to them?
2: So I'll go back to something you just mentioned. On my way here, I just left the Evansville Police Department. We do chapels on every first and third Sunday of the month. So it's not like a church service like this, because obviously these guys and gals can get called out to a run at any particular time. But right after 7 o'clock roll call on those two Sundays a month, I'll come in with a passage of scripture. We'll break that passage down and just give three or four points that can apply to their lives. So we do that a couple times a month, which is fun. That's one of the reasons why I've got this is my gear that I wear to the police department. But you know, what makes it a necessity is, number one, the discipleship. There are believers, a lot of believers who are in law enforcement. Yep. So you want to disciple them. You want to share Christ, share the gospel with those who maybe are curious or don't know the Lord. But you mentioned something about what makes it a necessity to have a ministering presence. You know, the average divorce rate in America is about 50%. In law enforcement, it's 68 to 69%, so closing in on 70%. So we do, our ministry, Thin Blue First, does marriage retreats. We do ongoing quarterly marriage support groups for law enforcement couples. So that's one of the things we do. One of the other things, and you and I have worked together on this quite a bit, is, you know, based on what the officers and deputies kind of experience on a daily basis, they come out with, and I actually did my own research on this recently in the last year or so, the national statistic is 15 to 18% of law enforcement struggle with some form of PTSD. Mm-hmm. And that, in my research and in talking to 100, gauging 100 different responses from here locally, is it came out to 18% that they responded back. So that's still the case here. So one of the things that I think Stephen and I both do is we've got connections with other Christian counselors and people that we can refer to that we know will help them in a spiritual and a biblical way.
1: So in a chaplain, you know, role, you could be called out for anything. You could be, one of the things you and I both do is we do notifications if someone's loved one is deceased. We may be on hand to help the civilian population while the officers are doing their thing, the officers or deputies. But then after the fact, what are some things that we do with the officers that maybe provide a little bit of a pathway towards some healing? And I say it that way because what they see are considered traumatic events, okay? The statistics that I looked up this week because I was preparing for this day is that the average person, I think these are the FBI statistics, the average person will see between 2 and 4 traumatic events in their lifetime. You know, maybe you witness a car accident that causes loss of life or severe injury. But it's likely in a police department, depending on where they're serving, they could see between 2 and 4 per week or per month. It just depends on kind of where they're at. So the numbers are all over the board, because the numbers I see are between 200 and 600 or 200 and 700 critical incidents witnessed by the average police officer over, say, a 30-year career. Yeah. So what are some things that you and I are doing on just kind of, I say behind the scenes, but what are some things we're monitoring with officers and deputies? And this is going to help our church, because when we go out, we need people praying for us. And this could happen at 2 o'clock in the morning. It could happen at 2 o'clock in the afternoon. We don't know. So what are some of those practical things that you and I need to be focused on with officers?
2: Well, one of the daily things that I do, I know Stephen does the same, is throughout the week, throughout the month, is agency visits. Well, when you go to visit an agency, you develop relationships. The more consistent you are at showing up in situations, you develop trust with officers and deputies in law enforcement and the other people on scene who might see you there on a consistent basis. So you develop those relationships, you develop a rapport with them, and you're able to kind of follow up after a situation that's happened. And then what's happened over the course of time is what you've done in developing that relationship and that rapport and that trust is they'll talk with you about different things. So one of the things you can do is do a ride-along. And in that ride-along, there's just you and that officer in that car. And they'll open up, and in most cases, they'll open up and share things with you they wouldn't share in a roll call or, you know, any other kind of scenario. It's just you and that individual, and you have the opportunity to just chat about things on a one-on-one basis, add a biblical perspective, pray with that individual before or after, or, you know, the ride-along has ended. I've had guys that have waited at the end of a roll call till everybody has left, and they've said, hey, can we talk? Yeah. So it does happen. It's not just showing up to, you know, to give a death notification. That's a big part of it. It's being there consistently on those situations and throughout the week. And I commend your church as well for getting out and sponsoring the backpacks and taking meals, because that helps them to know that your church cares, helps them know that your pastor cares, and that opens them up to talk more.
1: Yeah, I want to reinforce that. We fed, we served 120 meals this past week to police officers. And that was fun in a lot of ways, but it wasn't just about being there around people who were wearing guns and badges. It was about, the way to a man's heart is his stomach, man. I mean, it's honestly about building up that influence. It's about being present. And for a pastor, and I'm thankful, to be honest with you, I can't tell you the times I've called Chris and said, how do I handle this? Or can you handle this one? Because I know my schedule may depend a little bit on what we have going on here. And I know you catch a lot of Sunday runs as a result of that. They don't call me. But being there out in the public, we had been sponsoring the backpacks, the resource packs, and those backpacks were filled with books. And I found that law enforcement, they like to read. I've got that more often than not. That ministry that we were actually purchasing those backpacks from went away, and kind of I didn't know that. And so we had raised some funds through our sportsman's banquet 2 years ago to help with that. And then I went to purchase the backpacks, and those backpacks weren't available. And so immediately went to Chris, and I said, how many couples can we sponsor with this money that's set aside to benefit law enforcement to go to a couples retreat, a marriage retreat, which you hosted last month? When was that?
2: Yeah, it was in March. March 17th and 18th, I think. It was in Bloomington.
1: I mean, it's only May. I don't know what month of the year it is anyway. But a couple months ago, held it up in Bloomington. They've held it in Owensboro. They've held it other places. And so we were actually able, through that, to sponsor, I think it was 20 couples to be able to go. And what was neat was, after about 3 years of me being with the sheriff's office, which I've learned that when you go into an agency to be as a chaplain, it takes about 3 years to really build up the relationships you need. Until then, Randy, I don't know what it is about your kind, but man, they've got a wall up, you know, but after a time, they learn that trust. And when that happens, man, the doors open. And so we were able to sponsor actual officers that I know personally, some of our game wardens. Even though you scheduled it on opening weekend of turkey season, a couple of them still went, and that was...
2: See, I schedule it for the close of basketball season.
1: Oh, okay, yeah, we're going to talk about priorities today. As our text is going to change, and we're going to change the sermon. But you know, we had that discussion at a roll call or at a post meeting up there, and some of them still went. And I thought that was a testament to the trust that we've built up. So let's transition this then, Chris, to how can the average Christian? I don't mean average in a bad way. I just mean the church member who says, I don't know anyone in law enforcement. I don't know anyone out there in this world. Maybe you now know what I do. Maybe you didn't know that before. You know what Chris does. You know that there's ongoing ministry in this area, and that's Vandenberg County, Warrick County, even Washington, D.C. For me, my district for the DNR is actually 10 counties, and so it may take me an hour and a half. Sometimes we have to get someone else involved. to get to the furthest point of the county. So how can Christians pray for law enforcement? I know you know the answer to that. And as we serve and as we interact in public with officers and deputies and conservation officers, what are some things to keep in mind maybe with how we can encourage them?
2: I'll answer the second question first and just say, keep doing what you're doing. You know, I've sat with officers at meals where people have come up and just said, hey, thank you for what you do. That means a lot. There's times when people will buy an officer or a couple of officers there, buy their meals for them. That happened to me with a couple of officers just a few weeks ago. The things you're doing with your church, I think those things, keep doing those things. What was the first part of the question again?
1: How can we pray?
2: Number one, pray for salvation, obviously, just like you would with anybody that you know. There are a lot of officers who don't know the Lord, so pray for salvation. The other is there are officers who do know the Lord, and they see some pretty wicked stuff throughout the week, and they need discipleship, they need encouragement, they need mentoring just like anybody else, so pray for that. And then obviously pray for safety. It's a dangerous world, and not just them physically, but that God would guard their hearts and their minds, because I've watched guys and gals get into this, and I know you have too. Like, they're all in, they go through the academy, they're excited, and within a year, they change. And so they begin to change. And some of that is natural, I get it. I'm different than 13 years ago when I started being a chaplain because of the things I've seen. But pray for them to be, that God would protect them mentally, spiritually, and physically.
1: Any particular moment in your work that kind of really showed you that, you know, hey, this is worth it, and we're going to keep doing this because it really is making a difference? Because I know what you deal with, and I know that it can be, I'm going to say, a challenging ministry. But is there anything like that? Obviously, one of the things you and I value very much is confidentiality, so I wouldn't ask you to break that. But is there anything that you could share with our church that says, hey, you know, this is why we do what we do?
2: I could probably say 1,000 different things up here. And without breaking any kind of confidentiality, I would say today is a great example of why I love doing what I get to do. I just had chapel with 10 officers. You know, when we first started those, it was 2 or 3. And you build those trusts and relationships, and there are guys sticking around that probably are just curious more than anything, but they're sticking around to hear God's word, to pray for other people, and that's what those are the things. 99% of what we get to do with officers is an absolute blast. It's the 1% that's difficult.
1: Yeah.
2: You know, we get called out to different scenes. And today, every first and third Sunday, we do those chapels, and I absolutely love that. I love the ride-alongs, getting to know officers, develop relationships with them, sharing the gospel, praying with them, mentoring them. I would say that helps me know that I'm doing what I'm supposed to be doing.
1: There is an open door to minister to law enforcement right now, and it's not just here, but it's interesting to see the temperature. I don't know, maybe it's because over the last 10, 15, 20 years, there's been such an anti-police sentiment that's kind of risen up in society, or if it's just because, you know, if it's explainable as God's just doing a work, and either explanation is fine with me. But I'm going to ask you to do two things. I'm going to ask you, number one, pray for our local civil servants and pray for them. I'm going to ask you to pray for Chris. Chris does a lot more of what I do than what I do, okay? He's out with them in the heat of the battle sometimes as they're working through things. And how many of you will pray for Chris, Thin Blue First, and our officers in the area? Could we thank him for being here today?

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1: You're listening to Riverside Drive with Dan Wolf right here on Faith Music Radio. Coming up is a song by Cecily Hamilton and Friends, He's Living Again, and then a little announcement about that Thin Blue First golf scramble that is headed up by the man you just heard interviewed, Chris Holzmeier.

0: Weather Service in Paducah has issued a severe thunderstorm warning for northeastern Spencer County in southwestern Indiana until 4 p.m. At 3:30, 7 p.m., a severe thunderstorm was located 7 miles southwest of Santa Claus or 11 miles north of Rockport, moving northeast at 35 miles per hour. Expected hazards include 60 miles per hour wind gusts and quarter-size hail. This is a radar-indicated threat. The following impacts are expected. Hail damage to vehicles is expected. Expect wind damage to roofs, siding, and trees. Locations impacted include Dale, Santa Claus, Christney, and Gentryville. This includes Interstate 64 in Indiana between mile markers 58 and 60. Repeating, a severe thunderstorm warning has been issued until 4 p.m. for the following counties: Spencer, Indiana.
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0: 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Thank you.
1: 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I'm Dan Wolf. Thank you for tuning in to the broadcast today, and I sure do hope you're having a wonderful, wonderful day. Coming up next, we've got Ed Russ from his latest album. A couple years old now. It's hard to imagine it's 2 years old, but this is Master Over Me.

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1: You're listening to Riverside Drive. Thanks for tuning in today. Well, I cannot, I've got to get out to Washington, D.C. after July 4th, because all the things that President Trump is doing to beautify the D.C., I just, I've got to get there, got to see it. It was pretty much in shambles before he got in, and he's prettying it up for our birthday, which is happening July 4th. And don't you do that at your house? We had birthday parties, graduation parties, all that kind of stuff at our house. And I always had a honey-do list for my wife. Do that, take care of this, this, this, fix that, fix this. And let's clean this up. And that's what you do, because a lot of people will be coming and you want it to look nice. Well, I did not know this, but there is like 40 different fountains in Washington, D.C., and none of them were working, none of them. And so he got people on it, and they're getting them working one by one. And I just saw one of them. It's gorgeous. It's one of the biggest fountains ever, and I've never even seen it working. And it's beautiful. It's at a park there in D.C. I tell you, people there have got to be just thrilled. If you know, things are clean, fountains are working. I was there, what was it, a year and a half ago, and I was kind of disgusted at how things looked. I know it was winter, but still, you could tell things had not been kept up. And I talked with the people with me, and I was just shocked that this is how it looks for visitors. But now President Trump is getting it put together. That's awesome. I'm excited. I got to get there. Anyway, here's Wayne Wyatt. We have won.
2: Curled up in their prison cell, they shivered in the cold, tortured for the cause of Christ, yet peace.

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1: Coming up next, we've got the Appuisen Trio. But don't forget, next hour, I'm going to play an interview that Pastor Stephen did with four different law enforcement officers in our 11 o'clock service on Sunday. I think you will be inspired as you listen.

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1: American Family News, I'm Robert Thornton. President Donald Trump announced on social media today that he is endorsing Texas Attorney General Ken Paxton in a bid to oust Republican Senator John Cornyn in the runoff next week. Speaking at a White House press briefing, Vice President J.D. Vance explained how the president reached his decision.
2: I've known John Cornyn for a long time, but unfortunately, you know, when it really counted, Ken Paxton was there for the country, was there for the president, and that's why he ultimately earned the president's endorsement.
1: Following the president's endorsement, Senator Cornyn said Paxton would be, quote, a weak nominee who jeopardizes everything we care about. Whoever becomes the Republican nominee will face off against Democrat challenger James Tallarico. Republican voters in northern Kentucky will choose between U.S. Representative Thomas Massie and challenger Ed Gallerine in today's House primary. AFR host Jenna Ellis says Massie is known to be pretty conservative, but lately he's been at odds with the Trump agenda. President Trump has posted a video encouraging voters in Kentucky to get rid of Massie. Todd Starnes had this to say on AFR.
3: I actually think this is more about the base of the party and the people that put Donald Trump in office. You have to go all the way back to really 2015 when Trump was announcing his run for office. And the only reason Donald Trump was elected is because the Republican Party had a terrible track record when it came to actually living up to the promises.

0: it made two people on the campaign trail. If they had just bothered to keep their word, Donald Trump never would have happened.
1: Sarn said the establishment GOP is to blame for the current state of affairs in America.
0: And so when it comes to someone like Thomas Massie, the voters are saying, no, we have been down this path before. We elected Donald Trump for a second term in office because we wanted him to accomplish a specific number of things. And Thomas Massie is a contrarian. And these are folks that it's their way or the highway. And that's fine if you're the president of the United States and the leader of the party. But if you're a congressman from Kentucky, you got problems.
1: He said Massie got under Trump's skin, and when people do that, it is an unpleasant experience. The Texas Attorney General's office says AG Ken Paxton has filed suit against Texas American Muslim University, or TEXAM, for allegedly presenting itself as a university offering degrees it is not authorized to grant and misleading prospective students about its legitimacy. The AG's office says TEXAM has never been issued the certificate of authority required to operate a private post-secondary institution in the state. California once again allows male athletes to dominate girls' sports, Caleb Castile reports.
2: In the state of California, biological men are allowed to compete in the female division of their sport. This has caused outrage among parents and fellow competitors, as many have spoken out against their inclusion in women's sports. A.B. Hernandez, a senior at Jumpa Valley High School, is a transgender athlete competing in track and field. Hernandez swept the competition, taking home a medal in every one of the events. To compromise, the Californian Interscholastic Federation established a shared podium, where Hernandez shared the podium with female competitors who finished in second place. Riley Gaines, host of the Riley Gaines Show and Outkick contributor, called the shared podium humiliating.
3: You are minimizing their accomplishments. You are asking them to stand aside, to smile, to applaud the boy, to deny reality, and pretend that it's all okay. What is that? It is psychological abuse,
4: right,
3: on full display.
2: Gaines also points blame on Hernandez's mother as the driving source behind the events that her son goes through.
3: She is the one who has allowed for her son to be lied to. It's not kind or compassionate or empathetic to lie. And that's what has happened to AB very clearly with this whole affirmation model.
2: California Governor Gavin Newsom said, stand with all kids and stand up to bullies. However, arguments from parents of the competitor say that it's just a way to peg any female athlete who stand up for their sport as bullies. This is not the only incident relating to male athletes in women's sports, as multiple states from across the country are currently facing similar issues with biological boys taking over girls' sports. I'm Caleb Castile.
1: That is all our time for this hour's news. 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
5: Your Faith Music Radio weather forecast for Evansville and the surrounding tri-state area for today. Increasing chances of showers and thunderstorms through the afternoon. Some strong storms possible, breezy with a high of 86. Showers and thunderstorms possible tonight with low 65. Tomorrow, Wednesday, showers kick off the morning. Otherwise, cloudy with a high 67. Tomorrow night, cloudy with a low of 59. Looking at a Thursday, cloudy with a high of 70 degrees. Again, for today, an increasing chance of showers and thunderstorms heading in the afternoon. Some strong storms possible with a high of 86.
6: 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I'm Dan Wolf. Thank you for tuning in today. We have a little different show today. We've got interviews that Pastor Stephen Russ did with some law enforcement officials. Last week was Police Appreciation Week, and our church did a lot of things for our local police departments. And then in the first service on Sunday, he interviewed a police chaplain, and Chris Holtzmeyer. A great interview and very helpful. And then the 11 o'clock hour, he interviewed four different law enforcement officials. And so I'm going to play that this hour. So I'll play a couple songs. I'll come back, introduce the clip. And I think you're really going to enjoy hearing from these men on today's show.

0: You're listening to Riverside Drive with Dan Wolf right here on Faith Music Radio. We've had a little different type of show today. Pastor Stephen's pretty much his show today. He did an interview for Police Appreciation Sunday, and I thought it was so good I wanted you to hear it. So on this clip, you'll hear from Lieutenant Matt Porter, Sheriff Noah Robinson, Chief Philip Smith, and Major Jeremy Conrad. And I think you'll enjoy hearing from them. I was moved by what they had to say when I heard it live. So with no further ado, here's the interview from Sunday for Police Appreciation Day. Here's Pastor Stephen.
1: Well, we are honored to have several of the leaders of our law enforcement agencies here with us today. I'm going to ask those men if they would go ahead and come up to the platform today. We're going to introduce them to you, and we're going to spend just a few moments this morning talking about, fellas, you can come up, pick any seat that you want except the middle one. That's the one I'm going to sit in there. I guess you can do whatever you want. You're the ones with the guns, so, but find your place there.
2: I am Indiana Conservation Officer Lieutenant Matt Porter. I serve District 7 down here. There's 10 counties that I supervise. There's 16 officers that serve those 10 counties, and we spend most of our time enforcing fish and game laws. We also enforce ATV, boating enforcement, and along with that, we also do have police powers where we work hand-in-hand with these individuals as well.
1: Awesome, and you've got some honored guests with us here today. It's good to have your wife Jasmine, your son Rhett, Willow, I think, is in children's ministry, and then Mom and Dad came today as well. And I started 9 years ago serving as the Indiana Conservation Officer Chaplain for District 7, which is a mouthful. I'm trying to get him to shorten that. But you came on before I started, but not too far before that. So we've had about a 9-year or so relationship, and I count you as a dear friend. I appreciate that. Sheriff, would you introduce yourself?
3: Certainly. I'm Sheriff Noah Robinson. I'm the elected sheriff of Vandenberg County. I've been in that position now for a little over about 3.5 years. And so I supervise the 250-plus men and women that comprise the Vandenberg County Sheriff's Office, and we take care of all the areas outside of the incorporated limits of Evansville, so anything out in the, quote, county. And we run the Vandenberg County Jail, where we get routine visits from my friend Phil Smith over here at the Evansville Police Department, as well as the Indiana Conservation Officers and State Police who come to drop off arrested persons to our jail. So looking forward to talking to you today.
1: Thank you so much. Thank you, Sheriff. We have also a relationship between our church and the Vandenberg County Sheriff's Office is that I also serve as one of your chaplains as well. And we got to hear from one of your other chaplains in the previous service. Chris Holtzmeyer was here, and we'll be putting his interview up on Facebook later so people who are here at this service can hear that and vice versa, and honor to do that. Chief Smith, you're the man, brother.
4: You're too good to be one of my chaplains.
1: I never impose where I am not asked. Too good. All right.
4: No.
1: I'm moving on to something. Go ahead, Chief.
4: Philip Smith, currently the Chief of Police of the Evansville Police Department. I've been in this role for 2.5 years. I have the pleasure of knowing every gentleman up here on this stage, and I'm the least up here. These gentlemen are all class acts. We have about 270 officers with another 30 or so civilian staff. So about 300 people that babysit me on a daily basis. And so I look so forward to being here, being a part of this conversation. And you all were so pleasant, shaking our hands and greeting us. So thank you all for the hospitality that you've shown us as we've been here.
1: Thank you, Chief Smith. Put on my list to ask to be a chaplain at EPD. I'll make sure to get on that. I appreciate
3: you. I guarantee.
1: I don't have the time. Never mind. A conflict of interest. Here we go. And Jeremy, why don't you introduce yourself? By the way, I laughed at how many people walked up to you right before the service and said, oh, it's good to have you here today. Jeremy's a member of our church, but for those of you who don't see him in uniform, introduce yourself. Tell us what you do.
5: Major Jeremy Conrad, been a police officer over in Henders, Kentucky for 18 years. I'm currently the support services major, so anyone not in uniform, lieutenants, detectives, the crime scene, training, admin staff, anyone not out on patrol falls under my hat. So I've been doing that role for a little over 4 years, and I enjoy every minute of it. So.
1: And we are privileged to have you all as members of our church. I was hoping to convince the rest of them to also join as well, but you stole my thunder, brother. All right. I want to just ask a few questions, spend a few moments for us to be able to learn. Before I do that, let me just commend our church because of your generosity in giving And because of your heart for law enforcement, and many of you know what I do, and so I think it just kind of is a whole church thing that we've embraced. We were able to serve 120 meals this past week to officers and deputies as part of National Police Week. Give yourselves a hand. That was an incredible gesture. And I know that we actually got to serve all four of these departments in some way this past week. And so that was exciting to be able to do that. I want to say, Sheriff, if I can just start with you, congratulations on being appointed recently to the Indiana Law Enforcement Training Board. I know that that's an honor for you, and we're honored on your behalf as well.
6: Thank you. Very unexpected. I think I would have liked to have gotten the position a better way, but sometimes right. Sheriffs in other jurisdictions, we're all fallible, right? We're all fallible, and what's important to me is always do the right thing and honor God when you're doing it. And so sometimes the elected officials fall short, and that creates vacancies that need to be filled. And not the best way to get the position. I certainly hope to push the Law Enforcement Training Board in the right direction.
1: Amen, and we appreciate what you do in that regard. I want to ask you, what are some of the struggles that you see, whether it's deputies under your watch care, officers in general, I mean, all of you on this panel, for lack of a better term, would know the answer to this. But what are some of the biggest challenges that you see our law enforcement personnel facing in our community? What are they presented with as challenges every week on the job? We just need to know a little bit more, I think, as civilians about what you work with.
6: You know, I'll kind of continue that theme of losing your way in this position. And it's easy to do. You start off with your eyes wide open, onward, and it's the idea, these high ideals you have when you begin this profession, and then the reality of the grinding nature of the job kind of takes over, and then you start to have these intrusive thoughts, maybe some of us do, about, well, I'm not appreciated, and what's in it for me kind of attitude, and that can lead to other negative things where you do things you shouldn't do. And so I think keeping our deputies' moral compass, our jail officers' moral compass fixed, and providing strong leadership and setting the tone and expectation in the agency of what will be tolerated and what won't be tolerated, and so importantly, establishing that organizational culture, because an organization that has no direction will quickly fall the lowest common denominator. So keeping the agency enthusiastic and engaged, and our deputies and officers understanding why they were put there and why they're being paid to do this job, why they have the privilege to do this job, is a constant battle, and one that I think both Phil Smith and I and the rest of the gentlemen up here today are committed to continuing.
1: And Phil, with that in mind, you know, one thing that people know about you is that you are a man of faith. You have that in your family. Your brother's a pastor, right?
4: Yep.
1: He was an officer.
4: Yeah, he was a sergeant on our agency.
1: And I remember meeting him at Culver's one night. And I bought his chili, and
4: you're always around some
1: life.
4: Food, man.
1: I'm always around food. That's right. So you know, come to think of it, I am. That's true. That's how we normally see each other. Tell us about how faith plays a role in your leadership. Can you speak to that for a moment?
4: Absolutely. I think in the earlier service, you may have had our chaplain, Chris Holzmeier, here. And I'll just tell you a story about Chris's first ride-along as a chaplain. It was my first year as a full-time officer. You know, you get hired your first year. I got hired in 2013, and you go through the FTO program where you have to have someone with you. But once you make it through that, they send you on your way as a lone officer. And so Chris was a newly minted chaplain, and I was just fresh off of probation. So now I'm in a car by myself, and as his first assignment as chaplain, his first ride-along assignment was with me. And so Chris gets in the car, and he's sitting around, and I'm just sitting in the car, and he's just looking around. It's just like silence in the car, and he's like, what's going on? And I'm like, well, ain't you going to pray? And he was like, oh, yeah. I didn't. I was like, well, yeah, I do not patrol without praying first. Amen. If I'm not going to do this job without being covered spiritually before I get out there on the road, because I'm in some dangerous stuff out there, and it's kind of hard to have this conversation with individuals that are not of that mindset, because our war, though we're putting handcuffs on people of flesh and blood, is not against flesh and blood. It's a lot of other stuff going into the mindset of these individuals that commit some of these acts, right? And if you're not thinking, you know, that this person is battling some demons, then you'll find yourself getting mad at the person, getting mad at humanity, when it's really Satan at work. in some of these folks. So yeah, definitely faith-based, believe in the death, burial, and resurrection of Jesus Christ, and would not be here without him. Yeah, have so many blessings because of him, because the Lord knows I don't deserve them all.
1: Amen. Amen. I appreciate that answer. That's a good answer. Matt, I want to ask you a question regarding chaplains, and I hope your answer is going to be really good, is my hope. No, I think we've spent enough time in cars together and riding, doing different things, even before you were in leadership as an officer. You know, I thought maybe if you could speak to just the importance of spiritual support. Obviously, as a chaplain, I want to offer that as a church. I think we should all offer that. What is it that you're expecting maybe of a chaplain when they get in a car or a truck with your officers, or when they're helping to respond to something that's going on?
2: So I want to start, and I want to say kudos to Chaplain Russ. He probably, out of any pastor, minister that I've ever ran into, met, he does more for his community, and that's because of the support that he receives from his congregation here. Stephen's one that if we get a call, we've got a Teams meeting, a Teams chat. Stephen is in that chat because he is our chaplain. He's our go-to guy. Rather than me have to call him, he already knows what's going on. He knows who's involved, where it's at. I can think of one time we get a call for a fatal ATV wreck, and it's a Sunday night. I figured, hey, Stephen's probably in church. Just so happens he had probably just got out of church. So I call him. I was going to tell him, hey, I'll pick you up if you are wanting to go up here to this, and that's the direction I'm going. And to my surprise, Stephen was already 10, 15 miles down the road in front of me.
1: Not speeding.
2: I did not ask him how fast he was going to this call. But it just shows the kind of heart that Stephen has is, you know, he answers the call before I can even give him a call to figure out if we're going to go take care of this situation. But a lot of times whenever we are making calls to Stephen or I get to see Stephen at work, it is usually a fatality. Individual has lost their life. He's the one that is grabbing family, pulling them aside, praying with them. I've seen him pray with multiple different families in, you know, very tough situations that no individual should ever have to go through. He's sitting there as confident as could be, sitting down with them, praying with them, finding out what the next step is for this family. So for me as an officer, for these other individuals, whenever we're on scene, there's one thing that we need to work on. We need to work on the investigation, figure out who needs to be notified, that kind of information. And our chaplain here, the best one that I could ask for, he's taking care of the family, making sure all that side is taken care of to where I don't have to do any of that.
1: You'll get your check later, brother. I'll take care of you. I appreciate that. You know, being a chaplain, very fulfilling. One of the things I was taught is get out of your office and serve in your community. This door opened with Officer Flores, if you recall, about 9 years ago. And I just asked, I said, hey, I said, I probably shouldn't say this actually, but I'm going to. I said, do you all have chaplains? I wasn't even really aware. My thought was get in a conversation, learn about it, maybe get some training, become a chaplain. He showed up at my office the next week with a form, said, fill this out, you're one of our chaplains. And so I went into chaplaincy with zero training, zero understanding of the job, and we spent the next several years learning and growing together. I'm thankful that District 7 took a chance on me, and I'm thankful to be able to serve our community in that way. But it is important that, as believers, that we do what we can do. I don't know if you understood what he was just saying, but they have a job to do. When they're doing that job, they need someone to be supporting in areas where there are needs, such as emotional needs, spiritual needs, things of that nature. And it's an awesome opportunity that I have and that others have to be able to do that. I want to just kind of switch over to Jeremy because, Jeremy, you're part of our church. You have been just such a blessing to our church, and I say that in all seriousness. I want to ask you, and I don't want this question to throw you off, and I don't want your family to grill you later, but it is family-related. Because you've done such a, you've worked really hard at keeping your family spiritually grounded while you've been, how many years in law enforcement?
7: 18
1: years in law enforcement. That takes a lot of work. All these guys know this, and that takes a lot of work. Maybe you could just give us an idea of some things that you have focused on, even if they're just basic things that you say, we just never give up on this. What are some things you've tried to do with your family to help keep them going with a dad who's in this profession?
7: I think early on in my career, actually before my career, I applied for a state police and the Henderson Police Department, and I had both interviews. And in my interview for state police, they basically acknowledged that I would be getting a divorce, that the state police need to be my life, that, you know,
8: down that road, and didn't really like that answer. And I went to Henderson, had the interview. They asked me the same question and asked me if I was married, and I said, yes, happily. And he said, well, you'll need to learn to leave work at work and go home to something else, or you'll never make it. And that one question has kind of dictated how I see my career, how I see the people that are under me. We made a decision early on in our on my career that if work ever became between my family, my life, that family life comes first, that work would, policing would no longer be an option. So we've kept the family strong, we've kept the faith strong, and just tried to keep the drama from work and from the street out of it, and just lead by example and lead my family biblically and show them what it's like to live in a world that's lost, trying to lead the way, trying to lead it through the police department, trying to lead it for the household, and just continuing strong in our faith and keeping everything else as much as we can out of our home has been a big part of that.
1: I think that's the exact right answer. Just for the sake of us here today, 18% of law enforcement have some sort of symptoms of PTS. While the average divorce rate somewhere in the 50 percentile range, I think law enforcement 68-69%. And so it is a career that wears on you, but I think that he said exactly what you needed to say for us to grow today, and that is that it starts with a decision. By the way, it starts with a decision, whether it's in policing or any other field for that matter, to say that anything that comes between my faith and my family is not an option. That's a sacrifice that not a lot of people are willing to make, and I want to commend you on that. I want to give you an opportunity just to share just one last thing, is how we can best pray for you, for your family, for your department where you serve. And you can be as specific or as general as you like. We'll just start over here and work our way down.
8: I think that the sheriff nailed it on the head earlier with just the moral compass. Just pray for the moral compass of the guys, you know, out there on the street. They see a lot. They go through a lot. They experience a lot. And a lot of them don't have faith. They don't have a higher power to lean on. And I just think that praying in that direction, just giving them the strength and giving them the wisdom and the desire to follow God is the main prayer that we need for our guys.
9: You don't even need me. He took my answer.
1: You're preaching the sermon.
9: People in Kentucky cheat on tests, man. I couldn't have said it any better than Sheriff or Matt or Jeremy. I tell you what, if you can pray that we always, in whatever we do, remain humble, humility, having this badge, it's a lot of power in the human world. It's a lot of power for individuals to be drunk off power. I mean, you have the ability to take someone's freedom away, in the worst cases, someone's life away. And it is imperative that you remain humble if you have that ability, because we're not better than any of the people that we encounter. And honestly, the only difference between us and a lot of the individuals on the other side is that we've been shown grace throughout our life, whether we recognize it or not. So if you could just pray that we continue to remain humble in what we do.
6: Sure. I'll hit two quick points. In our profession, the phenomenon of compassion fatigue is a real variable. And the longer you do this job, there is a tendency for us in law enforcement to carry over a negative experience we had with one person and visit that experience on the next person and think things in your brain maybe of, I'm tired of you people, or you guys are always doing this, generalizing people and lumping them together. An experience here transits over to the next person you deal with, and it's very unhealthy, but it's an all too human failing, and law enforcement is no different. So the prayer I would ask for is to, as Phil mentioned, to remain humble, but also be cognizant of our own limitations and understanding that we should take individuals one at a time. And Matthew 25, you know, whoever does for the least of us does for me and my brothers and sisters, which I firmly believe. We've got a jail full of folks who are sometimes might be thought of as the least of us. And those folks deserve our compassion, even if the guy over here who's causing a problem, you know, the guy in the next cell may not be. And so that's the kind of prayer that I would ask for. Mm-hmm. Thank you.
2: The kind of prayer that I'd ask for is the prayer to have a Christian home for these officers. If they don't have a strong Christian home, once they do go home at the end of the day, it makes it makes their whole day difficult. And with that, also to have a strong support at home. If support is not there at home, yes, you can have some support from your community, but once you go home, if your home is not a Christian-based home or has the support that supports you, you're not going to be able to go to work and do the job at the fullest of your ability.
1: Amen. Gentlemen, thank you.

0: a shelter in the time of storm. 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
1: Was I right? Those were amazing interviews, weren't they? I tell you what, I thoroughly enjoyed it. Let's be sure and pray for our law enforcement officers. There's a lot of folks that are tasked with keeping us safe and watching over us and making sure that we live in a safe community. And they need our prayer for many areas, as the men laid out there. And so I sure do appreciate hearing from them and sharing that with you.

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1: You know, we live in a day and age where people are dissatisfied, seems like, with everything. And they just not happy about this, not happy about that, complain about this, complain about that. It'd be good for all of us to step back and realize just how blessed we really are.

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2: Now, I grew up in the North, and we didn't have the old-time conventions that they had in the South. When I went to college, there were some Southern folks there, and they would set up Brush Arbor, and we would do Brush Arbor, and I'd never experienced that. We had tent revivals up north, but I'd never heard of Brush Arbors, but that was a big thing, and I think that was part of that old convention era. Well, Ed Russ and the Old Fashioned Quartet recorded a song called An Old Convention Song that they would sing at the special revival services.

Well, that was the Faithman Quartet, and believe it or not, it's time to go. But I hope you enjoyed those interviews. I really, really did. It gave me a new perspective and appreciation for all our law enforcement here in this area. They're good men, and I know each of them, and I appreciate all their service. Pray for them, won't you? Well, God bless you, and remember, God loves you, whether you like it or not.

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1: American Family News, I'm Robert Thornton. The acting attorney general has testified before a Senate subcommittee about the Justice Department's budget for next year, with members on both sides of the aisle concerned about future cuts to local law enforcement. Here's Fox's Jessica Rosenthal.
2: The Justice Department budget asks for nearly $5 billion more dollars, and much of it's going to hire more agents, prosecutors, and immigration judges. But Alaska Republican Senator Lisa Murkowski asked Acting Attorney General Todd Blanche about the impact of hundreds of millions of dollars of cuts to local law enforcement agencies.
3: That's one of the reasons why we built in, we're trying to make it more efficient, because the field said, especially rural communities, big cities don't have issues applying for grants. They have a bunch of people that can do it. And so, yes, we are very focused on that.
4: Know that we're watching this one very carefully.
2: Democratic senators said they were watching who ends up qualifying for a new DOJ fund that will give money to those who claim they've been victims of government weaponization.
1: As we have reported on AFN, President Donald Trump said he held off on a military strike on Iran planned for today because serious negotiations were underway. Retired General Jack Keane said the Gulf states can defend themselves. He made the comments on Fox.
5: I'm somewhat aware of what's going to take place here, and it's very comprehensive. We've had 6 weeks of gathering intelligence on targeting, and we have a much better feel for what to do and how to do it going forward. And certainly the ability for Iran to do damage against these states would be reduced dramatically, and taking into consideration that they would likely be some of the first targets.
1: King went on to say that the U.S. has leverage, as we can tell Iran if you're going to fire at allies and partners' oil and gas infrastructure, that the U.S. will destroy your oil export capability on Karg Island, as well as oil and gas capabilities on the mainland. Today, President Trump endorsed Texas Attorney General Ken Paxton in his quest to oust incumbent Senator John Cornyn in a Republican primary runoff. Paxton and Cornyn qualified for the May 26th runoff after a March 3rd primary, while Representative Wesley Hunt finished third and did not advance. Police are treating yesterday's shooting at the

0: Islamic Center of San Diego as a hate crime after discovering hateful rhetoric inside a suspect's car. Three people died after two teenage suspects opened fire outside of the mosque. At a press briefing, San Diego Police Chief Scott Wall promised there will be a visible law enforcement presence at places of worship.
1: Law enforcement is banding together to make sure that there is a feeling of being safe.
0: The suspects died of self-inflicted gunshot wounds after driving away from the scene. Police said a suspect's mother reported her son missing along with three guns. In other California news, a conservative activist thinks Spencer Pratt is a good guy who has the right motivations for running for mayor of Los Angeles. More from AFN's Chad Groney.
2: Republican Spencer Pratt has been gaining traction in his challenge to unseat incumbent Democrat Karen Bass, who has faced a great deal of criticism for her handling of the Palisades fire a year ago, which destroyed more than 18,000 structures. Pratt is a former reality TV star who was one of those who lost his home, and he has made the response central to his campaign, accusing city leaders of negligence. Kevin McGarry is chairman of the Frederick Douglass Foundation of California.
3: I think that Spencer Pratt is a good guy who has the right motivations for running for mayor. I think that Karen Bass has been largely outed as a incompetent, feckless fool, if you will. But Spencer Pratt is brilliant in a lot of ways. He's come up with these nice memes and these videos of him being a superhero, and really does match the motif, I think, that people would like to see in Los Angeles.
2: And McGarry thinks Bass has a lot of gall in accusing Pratt of having no experience in running government.
3: Now, Karen Bass bringing up his lack of experience is rich, considering that she completely fumbled, I think, every single thing that Los Angeles has attempted to do over the past couple of years since she's been in there. She's fumbled it, most notably the fire scenario last year.
2: So McGarry is hopeful.
3: So I think Pratt has a strong position, and I'm hoping, praying, that he can actually pull it out. And it looks like momentum is definitely going his way as of late.
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4: Your Faith Music Radio weather forecast for Evansville and the surrounding tri-state area for tonight: cloudy with showers and thunderstorms. More likely in the evening. Some of those storms could be a little strong with a low of 65. Tomorrow, Wednesday, we'll start the day off with some lingering showers. Otherwise, cloudy with a high of 67. Cloudy tomorrow night, low 59. Cloudy skies, a slight chance of a shower. Continue into Thursday with a high of 70 degrees. Again, for tonight, showers and thunderstorms mainly in the evening. Some could be strong with a low near 65.

My name is Cheryl Schaefer, and my favorite verse is Isaiah 26:3. Thou wilt keep him in perfect peace, whose mind is stayed on thee, because he trusteth in thee. And I find that it's easier to stay true to that verse by listening to Faith Music Radio every day.

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1: This week on Enjoying the Journey, Scott Pauley is leading us as we walk the Romans Road together. This is not a road that leads to Rome, but a path that leads us straight to the Lord Jesus Christ. On this road, we will learn the common condition of every single person and learn of the one remedy God has provided for us all. If you've ever wondered what the Bible really says about eternal life and the way of salvation, this Bible study will reveal the answer. Let's join Scott Pauley now.
2: Are you headed to work today? Do you have the expectation that if you do your job, if you do it faithfully, if you do it well, that you'll get paid? Certainly you should, because the labor is worthy of his hire. That's what the Bible says. Well, what is true in the physical realm is equally true in the spiritual realm. Today, we continue to walk this Romans road, and we've come in our study to Romans chapter 6 and verse number 23. Now, when we left off last time, we left off in Romans 3:23. For all have sinned and come short of the glory of God. And I said to you that the first step on the Romans road, the first step to eternal life is realizing that you're a sinner, and that as a sinner, you cannot save yourself, that no one and nothing can do for you what only Jesus Christ, the Son of God and Savior of the world, can do. And so we come now to Romans 6:23, because this is the verse that really encapsulates the two different paths. So the Bible says, "For the wages of sin is death, but the gift of God is eternal life through Jesus Christ our Lord." There's a lot of contrast. I say again, there are two ways. There's a way to heaven and there's a way to hell. There's a way of light and there is a way of darkness. There's a way of obedience and there's a way of rebellion. There is God's way and there's the devil's way, and you'll have to choose which way you're going to take. And those two ways are really demonstrated so vividly in Romans 6 and verse number 23. For example, look at the great contrast between sin and between the work of God in our life. Sin, that's the best man can do. We're sinners. That's what we are. At our best state, Solomon, the wise Solomon said, we're just altogether vanity. Now, that's the best we can do. One of the Old Testament prophets said that even our righteousness is not our worst, no, our best, our righteousness is, are like filthy rags to God. This is the great contrast between man's best and God's best. Friend, your best is not going to get you to heaven, but God's best will. Do you know what God's best is? God's best is Jesus Christ. And so there's a great contrast between man and Christ in this verse. There's a great contrast between life and death. Which do you want? If I gave you the option today to live or to die, which would you choose? Solomon said that a living dog is better than a dead lion, and so we all want to live. People are enamored with trying to live longer, extend the health and their mobility and all of these things. There's nothing wrong with that, inherently evil in that. But isn't it ridiculous that we give so much thought to our life here and so little thought to our life to come? My dear friend, eternity is a long time. Eternity is much longer than this little brief vapor of life that you and I will live on this planet. You're living here to get ready to live there. When you leave this world, you're either going into eternal life or into eternal death. Someone said, "What is heaven?" It is a place, a real place, yes, but to be in heaven is to be with God. You know what eternal life is? Eternal life's not just going to a place. Jesus said eternal life is to know God and Jesus Christ whom he has sent. Eternal life is to be with the God who is life. That's heaven. That's eternity with God. And on the reverse, what is eternal death? Eternal death, certainly hell, darkness, fire, falling, to be alone. But let me tell you what hell is. It is to be separated from God forever. It is to be separated from life. So I say again, will you choose sin's way, that's man's way, or Christ's way? Will you choose life or will you choose death? Because you can't have it both ways. I'm sorry, but you can't go two directions at the same time. I fly often, and I learned you better get on the right plane because if you get on a plane going east, you're not going to end up west. And the same thing is true in the matter of your eternal destiny. You don't choose that when you die. It's not chosen for you by somebody else. No, you must choose whether you will take Christ's way or your own way. And then we come to the ultimate contrast. It's really the word picture of the verse. Let me read it again. Romans 6:23 says, "For the wages of sin is death, but the gift of God is eternal life through Jesus Christ our Lord." We have the contrast of sin and of Jesus Christ. We have the contrast of death and of life. We also have the great contrast of wages and gifts. I began this study by asking you if you were headed to work, if you expected a payday. That's a wage. What is a wage? It's a fair payment for services rendered. What's a gift? It's not something you work for. No, if you have to do something to get it, it is no longer a gift. It is now a wage. Wages are earned. Gifts are received. Wages, that cost something. But a gift, that costs somebody else something. It's free to you. We're taught in the rest of the New Testament that our salvation is not by our works. It's not what we have done. It's what Christ has done. "For by grace are you saved through faith, and that not of yourselves. It is the gift of God, not of works, lest any man should boast." What does that mean? It means that your salvation does not hinge on what you can accomplish. Rather, it opens on what Christ has already accomplished. And so, my friend, sin has a wage. The fair payment for our sin is death and hell. And that doesn't just mean the body dies. We know that's going to happen. If Jesus tarries his coming, all of us, our body will die. This is a reference to eternal death. It is a reference to condemnation. It is a reference to everlasting judgment, separated from God. And if that's not what you want, if you don't want that wage, then what you need to do is receive the gift. You see, the gift was bought and paid for on the cross of Calvary. When Jesus cried from the cross, "It is finished," he used a merchant term in that day, a term that was used by storekeepers when someone came in and paid their tab in full. They would stamp it with one word, and that word meant paid in full. It was the exact same word that was used by the Lord Jesus when he said it was finished. Here's the good news of the gospel. The bad news is you're lost and you cannot save yourself. And if you get what you deserve, you get hell forever. The good news is that Jesus Christ bought and paid for your salvation. He has already paid the ultimate price for your sin and for your soul. And if today you will simply, humbly receive his gift of eternal life, you too can be put on the right path. You can follow the Romans road as it leads you to the Lord Jesus Christ. And instead of following the road that leads to the eternal wage of sin, you can follow the road that is filled with that wonderful gift of eternal life through Jesus Christ our Lord. I wonder, do you want the wage or do you want the gift? Sin always pays, and it is a terrible payment that must be paid. But your sin debt has been paid in full if today you'll be willing to receive the gift of salvation through the Lord Jesus Christ.
1: All of us are walking some path in life, moving in some direction. But the real question is this: where is that road leading you? If the path you are on has not yet brought you to Jesus Christ, today can be the day you trust him as your Savior. The Romans road makes it plain. We are sinners. Christ died for us. And whosoever shall call upon the name of the Lord shall be saved. If you are trusting Jesus because of this study, we would love to know about it. please email us at info@enjoyingthejourney.org. We'd love to connect.

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My name is Ken Schaefer from Larimore, North Dakota, and I've been honored to record a couple times here at Faith Music Missions. 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

Don't put the cart before the horse. What in the world does that mean, and what can we learn from it concerning a Bible principle of business? Well, this is the Bible Edge with William Howe, and we're in the business series, Timely Helpful Truths from God's Holy Word, to give you a biblical edge in managing the business of your life. And if you hang around, if you just listen, you'll learn about the cart, the horse, and the owner. All you have to do is stay tuned.

Proverbs chapter 15 and verse 33, the Bible says, before honor is humility. Don't put the cart before the horse. You've probably heard it. What in the world does it mean and what can we learn from it? Well, first of all, horses do not push the carts. They pull their cart. In actuality, the horse is the leader of the cart and everything in it. It's the horse that pulls. It's the horse that labors. It's the horse that must put its muscles to the job and its shoulders to the yoke. Everything in the cart goes for a ride. But the horse? Yeah, the horse must make its own way down the path. So too is leadership. Leaders lead. They bear the brunt of an unmarked and sometimes hazardous trail. They pull others with them. Many are in the cart desiring for the horse to pull them somewhere in life. However, the horse is seldom honored. They serve in humility. They work while others take their rest. They pull while others ride along. They sweat so others can be cool. They have tired muscles and shoulders at the end of the day. While the riders in the cart, well, they have plenty of energy for play in the evening. Those who ride in the cart seldom honor the horse that pulls them. But the owner of the rig, the owner knows. Yeah, the owner honors the horse by feeding it, currying it, caring for it, giving it water, hay, shoes, and all the other horse needs. The horse may serve in humility, but the owner of the horse and the cart honors the horse, or should. You see, you may be serving in obscurity today. Those riding in the cart you are pulling may simply relate to you as a necessary beast of burden, a mere tool to take them from their destination to a different place. But the owner knows. Yes, sir, he knows. And it's the owner that will honor you at the end of the trail. Hey, before a person receives honor, there are many, many hours of service performed in abject humility. Great leaders and successful business people seem to know instinctively that doing the difficult jobs today will one day lead to a great honor. This is a character trait that separate

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1: American Family News, I'm Robert Thornton. The acting attorney general has testified before a Senate subcommittee about the Justice Department's budget for next year, with members on both sides of the aisle concerned about future cuts to local law enforcement. Here's Fox's Jessica Rosenthal.
2: The Justice Department budget asks for nearly $5 billion more, and much of it's going to hire more agents, prosecutors, and immigration judges. But Alaska Republican Senator Lisa Murkowski asked Acting Attorney General Todd Blanche about the impact of hundreds of millions of dollars of cuts to local law enforcement agencies.
3: That's one of the reasons why we built in, we're trying to make it more efficient, because the field said, especially rural communities, big cities don't have issues applying for grants. They have a bunch of people that can do it. And so, yes, we are very focused on that.
4: Know that we're watching this one very carefully.
2: Democratic senators said they were watching who ends up qualifying for a new DOJ fund that will give money to those who claim they've been victims of government weaponization.
1: As we have reported on AFN, President Donald Trump said he held off on a military strike on Iran planned for today because serious negotiations were underway. Retired General Jack Keane said the Gulf states can defend themselves. He made the comments on Fox.
5: I'm somewhat aware of what's going to take place here, and it's very comprehensive. We've had 6 weeks of gathering intelligence on targeting, and we have a much better feel for what to do and how to do it going forward. And certainly the ability for Iran to do damage against these states would be reduced dramatically, and taking into consideration that they would likely be some of the first targets.
1: King went on to say that the U.S. has leverage, as we can tell Iran if you're going to fire at allies and partners, oil and gas infrastructure, that the U.S. will destroy your oil export capability on Karg Island, as well as oil and gas capabilities on the mainland. Today, President Trump endorsed Texas Attorney General Ken Paxton in his quest to oust incumbent Senator John Cornyn in a Republican primary runoff. Paxton and Cornyn qualified for the May 26th runoff after a March 3rd primary, while Representative Wesley Hunt finished third and did not advance. Police are treating yesterday's shooting at the Islamic Center of San Diego as a hate crime after discovering hateful rhetoric inside a suspect's car. Three people died after two teenage suspects opened fire outside of the mosque. At a press briefing, San Diego Police Chief Scott Wall promised there will be a visible law enforcement presence at places of worship.
6: Law enforcement is banding together to make sure that there is a feeling of being safe.
1: The suspects died of self-inflicted gunshot wounds after driving away from the scene. Police said a suspect's mother reported her son missing along with three guns. In other California news, a conservative activist thinks Spencer Pratt is a good guy who has the right motivations for running for mayor of Los Angeles. More from AFN's Chad Groening.
7: Republican Spencer Pratt has been gaining traction in his challenge to unseat incumbent Democrat Karen Bass, who has faced a great deal of criticism for her handling of the Palisades fire a year ago, which destroyed more than 18,000 structures. Pratt is a former reality TV star who was one of those who lost his home, and he has made the response central to his campaign, accusing city leaders of negligence. Kevin McGarry is chairman of the Frederick Douglass Foundation of California.
8: I think that Spencer Pratt is a good guy who has the right motivations for running for mayor. I think that Karen Bass has been largely outed as a incompetent, feckless fool, if you will. But Spencer Pratt is brilliant in a lot of ways. He's come up with these nice memes and these videos of him being a superhero, and really does match the motif, I think, that people would like to see in Los Angeles.
7: And McGarry thinks Bass has a lot of gall in accusing Pratt of having no experience in running government.
8: Now, Karen Bass bringing up his lack of experience is rich, considering that she completely fumbled, I think, every single thing that Los Angeles has attempted to do over the past couple of years since she's been in there. She's fumbled it, most notably the fire scenario last year.
7: So McGarry is hopeful.
8: So I think Pratt has a strong position, and I'm hoping and praying that he can actually pull it out. And it looks like momentum is definitely going his way as of late.
0: Yeah.
9: Your Faith Music Radio weather forecast for Evansville and the surrounding tri-state area for tonight. Cloudy with showers and thunderstorms. More likely in the evening. Some of those storms could be a little strong with a low of 65. Tomorrow, Wednesday, we'll start the day off with some lingering showers. Otherwise, cloudy with a high of 67. Cloudy tomorrow night, low 59. Cloudy skies, a slight chance of a shower. Continue into Thursday with a high of 70 degrees. Again, for tonight, showers and thunderstorms mainly in the evening. Some could be strong with a low near 65.
10: The God of the mountains is the God of the valleys. I love that song, and I love that verse, and I love that story in the Bible. We'll talk about it today.
11: Welcome to Everyday Truth with Kurt Skelly. 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Thanks for listening. 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
10: 1 Kings chapter 20 today, we've learned that just because we've had a victory yesterday doesn't mean that tomorrow's battle is not coming. In this chapter, Ahab has been given this great, victory by the Lord, but the prophet has come to say, Ahab, just know that Ben-Hadad and the army, they're going to regroup and they're going to come after you again. So use this season of victory to prepare for the next battle. Look what it says now in look at verse 22, because that's the point I just made. So the prophet comes to the king of Israel. He said, go strengthen thyself and mark and see what thou doest. For at the return of the year, the king of Assyria will come up against thee. Now, let's split screen this, because that's what the prophet is saying to Ahab. But now let's go to the other side, the defeated side, Ben-Hadad's side of the battle, and watch what happens there. Verse 23. And the servants of the king of Syria said unto him, okay, so you're having a little bit of a debrief on both sides. The prophet of God is speaking to Ahab on that side, and the counselors of Ben-Hadad are speaking to him on his side. And here's what they said. Their gods, speaking about Israel, their gods are gods of the hills. Therefore, they were stronger than we. But let us fight against them in the plain or in the flat valley, and surely we shall be stronger than they. Very interesting. So the reason that the counselors of Ben-Hadad give him, the reasons they give him for why they lost the battle was that the deities, the gods of Israel, of course, they have no clue that God, Jehovah God, the real God, the only God, is the God of Israel. They just assume that every nation has its own gods, its own idols. And back in those days, it was very common to view a god in terms of his locality. So that's the god of that place, or that's the god of that mountain, or that's the god of the mountains, or that's the god of the sea. And even Greek mythology does that. And then they would determine, you know, which god is greater than the other god, which one is stronger, which one has the home turf, and all of that. So it's a very, very backward and secular and even superstitious in its thinking, but it's the way people thought. So essentially what the people of the counselors of Syria were saying is, hey, Israel has the gods of the hills, but we have the God of the valley. Have you ever heard that song? The God of the mountains is still God in the valley. And you, if you know that song, then I've probably implanted that tune in your mind for the rest of the day, but it's a good song. And that's where this song comes from. Look at verse number 24. And do this thing. So here's the counsel that these servants are giving to Ben-Hadad. Do this thing. Take the kings away, every man out of his place, and put captains in their rooms. And number thee an army like the army that thou hast lost, horse for horse, chariot for chariot, and we will fight against them in the plain. And surely we shall be stronger than they. And he, that's Ben-Hadad, hearkened unto their voice and did so. So what is the new battle plan for the king of Syria? The new battle plan really is twofold. Number one, we are going to fight them in the valley because we have the gods of the valleys. That's a faulty premise, but that's what he believed. Number two, we're not going to allow our army to be ruled by the kings. Remember, they had 32 kings of all these city-states that were with Ben-Hadad, but we're going to get military commanders, captains. So we're going to have a different strategy. We're going to use not political officials, but military leaders. We're going to take this more seriously. We're going to trust that our God in the plains is going to help us, and we are going to win this battle. So they don't consider at all that perhaps there is a true God, and perhaps that true God has been the one that has brought a victory for Israel against them. So they're still thinking superstitiously. Verse 26, so it came to pass at the return of the year, so the next year, probably in the springtime, that's typically when battles would be fought, that Ben-Hadad numbered the Syrians, went up to Aphek, to fight against Israel. And the children of Israel were numbered and were all present and went against them. Now, hear how the Bible describes this battle in verse 27. And the children of Israel pitched before them like two little flocks of kids. Kids here refers to young goats or baby goats or baby sheep. Two little flocks of kids, but the Syrians filled the country. So think about it. The way the battle is described is the Syrians, they've got the larger army. They've got the army that fills the plains. You can't even number them. There's so many. And next to them, it looks like the children of Israel have just two little flocks. So you talk about a David and Goliath kind of situation. You talk about an underdog situation. This is it. And yet, what a great opportunity for God to show himself strong. What a great message this is going to send, that it's not about the small g gods of the hills or the valleys. It's about the big G God who is the Lord of the valleys and the mountains and the oceans and the earth and the universe and everything else. So look at verse 28. There came a man of God and spake unto the king of Israel. So right on the cusp of this battle, God has a word. Now, Ahab is not a man of God himself. Ahab is not a follower of God. Ahab is a compromiser. We have seen this time and again, even though God has tried to shake him up through the drought, and God has tried to shake him up through the battlefield, Ahab just continues to be this really weak leader and this really a compromising king. And yet God continues to demonstrate mercy to him. And God sends him a man of God. And it says in verse 28, that he spake unto the king of Israel and said, thus saith the Lord. I have a message from God is what he's saying. Because the Syrians have said, the Lord God of the hills, the Lord is God of the hills, but he is not God of the valleys. Therefore will I deliver all this great multitude into thine hand, and ye shall know that I am the Lord. Now that is the key verse in the chapter. The key verse in this battle is that verse. Why? Because that verse tells us the reason why God is going to bring the victory. And the reason why God is going to give a great victory that day is because God is defending his own reputation. Here's what they have said about God. They've said that God is a limited God. They've said that God only operates in certain spheres, the hills. And I'm going to demonstrate to them that I am the true God, and that Jehovah is the Almighty God. And they will know that I am the Lord God. But that's not the specific reason. The specific reason is that ye will know. So what is God doing? God is certainly showing himself strong to the enemy. The Ben-Hadad and those people are certainly going to understand that God is the God of the hills and the valleys. But that's not what the man of God said. The man of God said, ye shall know. Why? Because Ahab is still in a position where he doesn't really know God. And God is saying, I want to demonstrate not primarily to the enemy, but I want to show you who I am. Sometimes in our Christian service, sometimes in our own lives, in our own prayers, we're praying that God would show himself strong to the people that don't know him, and that God would demonstrate to people and vindicate his character to people. But I think oftentimes the people that don't know God are not the people that we assume don't know God, like that atheist or like that agnostic or that enemy of Christianity. Sometimes the one that doesn't know God is the one that claims to know God, the one who is identified as a person of God. And that's what the man of God says here to Ahab: ye shall know that the Lord is God. God wants you to know in your battle who he is. That's the main thing God wants you to know. In whatever challenge you're facing, in whatever thing that's stacked up against you right now, the big thing God wants you to know is him. He wants you to know his power. He wants you to know his character. He wants to show you him. And so the man of God reiterates that here in verse 28, and they pitched one over against the other 7 days. And so it was that in the seventh day, the battle was joined. So they're facing each other for these 7 days, and the battle actually ensues on day 7. And the children of Israel slew of the Syrians 100,000 footmen in one day. I mean, it is a massive victory for the underdog Israelites. But the rest fled to Aphek unto the city, and there a wall fell upon 27,000 of the men that were left. So a great number was killed in the battle, but the ones that fled the battle, the Syrians that fled the battle that went to the city, the wall of the city collapsed, and thousands died in the collapse of that wall. So God is showing through very innovative ways that not only on the battlefield, but also even in ways that they couldn't control, like the falling of a wall, God is winning this battle for them. And the Bible says, and Ben-Hadad, that's the king, he fled and came into the city into an inner chamber. So you can't have a more weak situation for Ben-Hadad than this. He has lost the battle. His counselors were wrong. His philosophy about God was wrong. His philosophy about putting good military commanders in place was wrong. His retreat mechanism was wrong. 27,000 have died with the collapsing of the wall. And here he is, essentially all by himself, hiding in some little inner chamber in the city. I mean, you talk about no hope. He's in a no hope, no help situation. Look at verse 31. And his servants said unto him, behold now, we have heard that the kings of the house of Israel are merciful kings. Let us, I pray thee, put sackcloth on our loins, ropes upon our heads, go out to the king of Israel. Peradventure, we would say today, maybe he'll save our life. So they girded sackcloth on their loins. They put ropes on their heads. They came to the king of Israel and said, thy servant Ben-Hadad saith, I pray thee, let me live. And he said, Ahab said, is he yet alive? He is my brother. Now I'm going to leave you there today, but what does Ahab do? Ahab has been given this complete victory by God, very similar to what happened with Saul and the Amalekites. And now you have one person left who is the ringleader of all of it, Ben-Hadad, and Ahab is going to let him off the hook. This is a huge mistake. This is a violation of what God has told him to do. And we'll talk about that next episode. So until then, I hope you have a great day in the Lord. God bless you, my friends.
11: 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Until next time, God bless.
12: Did you know that you have a lot of credibility with those that really know you? That's right. The more people know about you, the more credibility you have. People want to know real people. And real people make mistakes. We all make mistakes. And when people around you hear you admit to your mistakes and accept responsibility, then they know you're a real person, just like them. And when they know you're real, then they can trust you. And when they trust you, then you can share Christ. Think about it. How many people do you know that have made so many mistakes that they're afraid to go to church, too embarrassed to talk to a pastor? Those are exactly the kind of people that Jesus reached out to when he walked the earth. So be a real person today. Talk to other real people. Real people need Jesus.
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2: When I was 5 years old, I was uprooted from my home and family and placed in foster care for the sole reason that townspeople thought my dad was too old to properly care for us. We lived in Maine. My first home was with an elderly woman who prayed for me and taught me about the Redeemer. The succession of homes after that were mixed, some good, some horrible. In some, I was hungry, beaten, and worked half to death. I spent 4 years in the state school for boys at Portland. When I was 17, I went out on my own to work at low-paying factory jobs. At 18, I tried to enlist in the Army, but couldn't pass the physical. This was during the Depression, so I hit the road like many others. A veteran hobo in Montana gave me good advice. He said, check in with the police when I came to town so they'd know I wasn't a troublemaker. In Minneapolis, a man invited me home to dinner and gave me a New Testament. He explained that Jesus was the Redeemer who gave his life to pay for our sins. He said, you must be born again. Well, I invited Christ into my heart and life that night and found peace for my wandering soul. By helping to pass out tracts at Saturday night street meetings, I learned much about the Bible. God led me to Chicago, where I found work and a wife. So the boy who had been uprooted was now rooted and grounded in God's love, and God never changes. I'm Herbert Wyman, and I hope you give Jesus a chance to change your life, too. Because if the Son, therefore, shall make you free, you shall be free indeed.
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1: Your Faith Music Radio weather forecast for Evansville and the surrounding tri-state area for tonight. Cloudy with showers and thunderstorms. More likely in the evening. Some of those storms could be a little strong with a low of 65. Tomorrow, Wednesday, we'll start the day off with some lingering showers. Otherwise, cloudy with a high of 67. Cloudy tomorrow night, low 59. Cloudy skies, a slight chance of a shower. Continue into Thursday with a high of 70 degrees. Again, for tonight, showers and thunderstorms mainly in the evening. Some could be strong with a low near 65.
2: When hearts are happy at home, all of life's pieces seem to fall into place. Welcome to the Heart and Home broadcast, where Dr. Jim Binney presents a daily biblical model for success in the Christian life. Upbeat, challenging, and helpful. Dr. Binney is a biblical counselor with many years of experience. He's also an accomplished Bible teacher and author with practical answers for life's problems. The Bible has the formula for every difficulty, and a man of understanding will draw it out. Here's Dr. Binney with today's Heart and Home broadcast.
3: Jesus said in John 14, verse 12, "Verily, verily, I say unto you, he that believeth on me, the works that I do shall he do also. And greater works than these shall he do, because I go unto my Father." What a powerful passage this is, and what we can learn from it. Because for too long, the church and individual believers have been content, if you please, with the status quo. Not only are we happy at our present level of fruitlessness, we are convinced that this is as good as it gets. And because we are convinced of our rightness, we must find ways to deal with any opposing thought. So we find ways to deflect, to defeat any beliefs to the contrary. Because we've built walls which allow no expansion compared to foundations which promote greater heights, we lose the blessings of growth and the knowledge of Christ and resist any challenges to our entrenched unbelief. Any belief which includes an experience that we have not shared is seen as an indictment of our own lack of faith and must therefore be rejected. And anyone who espouses a belief contrary to our own is seen as the enemy and often maligned as a liberal, a neo-evangelical, or just plain misguided. At the first hint of such